0: to hour number three. Busy, busy third hour. Coming up in 20 minutes, I've got Baron Davis. Online show, video program. So we're talking Raiders with Baron Davis. That'll be fun. Raider Nation, rise up. You're 1-0. It's Hell Week. Baron Davis is talking about your team, what it was like to grow up a Raider fan, and he did as a native Southern Californian like myself. So Baron Davis coming up in 20 minutes. Alvy will have the week that was coming up a little bit later on. I still haven't gotten to that one topic that I may not get to. This one I will get to. I do want to talk about this. I can't stop watching these clips of Ichiro mowing down high school girls in an all-star game in Japan. If you haven't seen this yet, it's not AI. It's not a stunt. It's legit. It's the 52-year-old Hall of Fame legend on the bump in the Tokyo Dome mowing, carving the best high school girl players in all of Japan. I mean, I know he had one of the best arms ever, right? But he's a pitcher now? And there are enough girls playing high school ball in Japan to field an entire all-star team? Apparently so, because check out this headline. At Seattle Times, at age 52, Ichiro just threw a 127-pitch shutout with 17 strikeouts during an all-star game against the best high school girls in Japan. Okay. I have a question. Why? I have another question. For who? I have a third question. For what? I guess this is who Ichiro
1: is what?
0: Or how Ichiro is growing the game in Japan by throwing his arm out and carving teenage girls. Then when you see the footage, it gets even better because the Hall of Famer really was out there shoving. The Hall of Famer was not messing around. This dude's just out here blowing smoke past these teenage girls and seemingly loving every second of it. If you're listening on the radio, I wish you could see the B-roll. It's incredible. Look at this dude. Here it comes, the cheddar. Sit your ass down, young lady. Here it is. Oh! Sit your ass down, young lady. Check out the hook. Boom! Now you're done, little girl. Go grab some pie.
2: Now I'm done.
0: Here he is at the plate. And a classic base knock for Ichiro, making it look easy. Carving up teenage girls. Just slapping the ball around the yard. Just taking these girls to school. Dude was more locked in than the rat Randy Johnson in his prime back in the day. He probably walked back to the dugout after every single inning like, "Don't talk back to me, okay, ladies? Just sit down and shut up until your next AB until you get carved again."
3: So you'll see what I'm like.
0: Ichiro's even out there rocking his game face, staring down these high school girls like they're standing in between him and a chance to finally win the World Series. It's like Ichiro's chasing what he could never win in Seattle by putting together these all-star games so he can vaporize a bunch of high school girls.
4: And be clear,
0: Ichiro is the organizer of this event, which apparently is an annual event in the Tokyo Dome. So why does he organize this event? Well, he gave The Athletic this amazing quote. Quote, "What I'm doing right now is not amusement. It's a serious, competitive undertaking." Quote, end of quote. Y'all hear that? Mowing down these high school girls is not just fun and games. This is serious stuff. This is why I look like Sandy Koufax out there. It's a serious, competitive undertaking. Me carving up all these teenage girls. Look, I would probably be a little messed up too if I wasted all of that time on the Mariners and had so many amazing seasons and still never got anywhere near sniffing the World Series. But taking it out on a bunch of high school girls seems a little excessive to me. I get that this dude didn't get what he wanted. I get that this is his World Series. The problem is, dude, it's not the World Series. It's just you striking out a bunch of high school girls. Not even high school boys. High school girls. So apologies that I'm not really impressed with your serious competitive undertaking. You see, to me, amusement is exactly what this is. The thing that you say that it's not, amusement? If it's not amusement, Ichiro, then why am I so amused? Amusement's actually the perfect word to describe what we're looking at. So I can at least give you that much. Just know the commissioner is not walking out on that field with his piece of metal after you're done with your 127 pitch, 17 strikeout gem against all those high school girls. Look, if you were out there, here's the thing. If you were out there doing it and it was for bleeps and giggles, that'd be one thing. If you're out there just having fun, like old timers day, and you're waving to the crowd, and hey, here I go, I'm going to face some girls. That'd be one thing. Except you're out there like you're Randy Johnson, staring them back to the dugout, saying, don't talk back to me.
3: Hey.
0: This is serious business. This is serious competitive stuff. This is not for amusement.
3: Don't be a high face and don't talk back to me, all right?
0: Sit your ass down. Here's some cheddar. Have some. Here's the hook. Yeah, that's what I thought. Get back to the dugout, young lady. Hey, Ichiro, what are you talking about, man? If it were a joke, then it would be fun. But it's not a joke. This guy's acting like it's game 7 of the World Series. They're high school girls, dude. What's going on? Oh, yeah. Another base knock. Hitting 700 against high school girl pitching. Bro, you're a freak. We get it. But you're a freak still for different reasons. What are we doing here, Each? What are we doing here? Man, look what the Mariners did to this guy. They destroyed him. They wrecked him. Much like the Browns destroyed Joe Thomas, the Mariners destroyed Ichiro. He's out here celebrating and competing against high school girls and saying it's the most serious thing ever. The Browns broke Joe Thomas and the Mariners broke Ichiro. Otherwise, he wouldn't be out there pitching and carving high school girls and thinking that it's Ken Griffey or something. Because that's how he's acting. Bro, those aren't the Red Sox. Those are high school girls. Bro, that's not the Yankees that you're carving. They're high school girls. What are you doing? The Mariners broke this poor dude. 17 strikeouts. 127 pitches. Bro, what's going to happen when you come off that bump and he's bouncing off the bump and slapping his glove? What's going to happen when you need Tommy John because of this little ploy? This thing that's competitive. You're going to need Tommy John. You're going to need reconstructive surgery. Is it going to be worth it? 127 pitches? And believe me, he's not off to the side soft tossing off a bucket. He's out there like he's Randy bleeping Johnson. Bro, when you went back to the dugout, was Edgar there? Was Jay Buhner there? I don't think so. I don't know who was there. What, were you in a dugout by yourself? Who was backing him up, by the way? As he was attacking those 17-year-old girls. And again, before you say, Rome, lighten up. Well, why should I lighten up when this guy was treating it like it was life and death? If he was out there for one inning, for fun, to take a bow, great. 127 pitches. And then he made damn sure that he let everybody know this is not amusement. This is competitive and serious. My dude would have been out there for 200 pitches if that's what it took. He's probably bent that he didn't punch out 20. Like, easy, Dave Stewart. Easy, Bob Gibson. This dude's Dave Stewart, Bob Gibson, and Roger Clemens in their primes all rolled into one. Except they weren't facing 17-year-old girls.
1: Roger Clemens!
0: Pedro, what are you doing, dude?
1: Goodness gracious.
0: At least face high school boys.
1: And there we go, John. You don't have to worry about who's going to take that spot.
0: There we go. You don't have to worry about Ichiro. Yeah, that's wild. And again, for the last time, if it was one inning or it was for fun, that'd be one thing. But my man was competing. And what's next? Wade Boggs taking the bump and facing a bunch of high school girls here in the States and punching out 17 and saying it's serious stuff. Ichiro is probably like, man, ice up. I will not sleep until I no hit those girls. I can't even believe any of them got on board.
2: Ice up, son.
0: No sleep till there's 27 up, 27 down. This is serious competitive stuff, yo. No, it's not. He's like, this is not amusement. Yes, it is. Ichiro, dude, that was hilarious. Bro, you're not giving yourself enough credit. Yeah, I know. This is the way you guys are wired. You can't shut it off. Shut it off, man. Shut it off. Laugh at it. That was funny. Really funny. All right, when we come back, Baron Davis joins us. Throwing it back, like I said, having conversations with a couple of guys that I haven't spoken to in a minute. Amani Toomer came on earlier. He was awesome. Baron Davis, former NBA All-Star, and now the host of Talk of the Nation for the Raiders. 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
5: Three of last season's Final Four teams lost their opening game. 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Westwood One Sports.
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0: Welcome back. I'm Jim Rome. Good to be here on a Friday. So, Baron Davis will be joining me momentarily. Still looking for your ATPs. Ask the pros. Get those in if you don't mind. Alvy is putting the finishing touches on the week that was. We will get that in. And I am almost ready for Baron Davis. Also, not to wait for you to give us a call. It's been the best call week of the year. It's been the best call week of the year. At Richard something or other. Hell yeah. Ichiro, no games off. No games off. Corey Elder, 5843 on chat. I don't care if they got no feet. Signed Ichiro. That's incredible. Jim Cachella, quote, Ichiro has the eyes of a goat. Signed Jim in Fall River.
1: For the love of God, would you networks please curtail the amount of extreme close-ups on one Andrew Pettit? I watched the playoffs last year. It's like every time this guy started, the camera crew shot the game.
0: Jim in Fall River. All right, as promised, we are joined right now by a former NBA guard. He is also an entrepreneur. He is a producer. He is an investor. He played 13 years in the NBA for the Hornets, the Warriors, the Clippers, the Cavaliers, and the Knicks. A two-time All-Star. He is the founder of Business Inside the Game, which is an exclusive membership platform for leaders that are shaping tomorrow. He is the host of Raiders Talk of the Nation. It's an interview series which examines the lifestyle, cultural, and community impact of the Las Vegas Raiders. The show is now in its second season. The episodes are available on Raiders.com. That's a lot right there. That's quite a resume. I'm talking about Baron Davis. Baron, it's been a minute, dude. It's great to see you. How you doing?
2: Romy, what's happening, man? You look good, dude.
0: Yeah, dude, you too. What's going on, man? How you doing, Baron?
2: I'm great, man. I'm great. Just living the life of a retired athlete, you know, cheering for his favorite football team, and now, you know, I have a job there.
0: dude, I love it. Okay, listen, the thing about you living the life of a retired athlete, I don't want to say you were living the life of a retired athlete while you were an athlete, but you were always way ahead of your time, way ahead of the curve. You were doing things on and off the floor that people were not doing back then. We could start anywhere, but let's start with the show, Raiders, the Talk of the Nation. How did that show come to be? And then what do you cover on that show?
2: Shout out to my boss Marcus Padilla. I was just touring, basically going on a tour to practice site. I'm a big Raider fan, and you know, I think every department I walked in, I just asked them if they were hiring. I was like, hey man,
0: that's funny.
2: Like, I do anything. I clean the floors, I work in the kitchen. This opportunity came up to, you know, host a podcast and a podcast show. So Raiders Talk of the Nation is really just an opportunity to get inside of what true Raider fans are, what the players are, but also more so, you know, personality, you know, to get the fans closer to their personality. And, you know, what I want to convey really is just a true love for the sport of football, the true love for Raiders, and the stories behind it. Like, how did you become a Raider fan? Why did you become a Raider fan? And just connecting that tissue. So it's been an amazing journey to be able to, you know, work for my favorite team.
0: Man, that is so awesome. Baron Davis joining us. So, Baron, you are a Raider fan. You are a Raider fan. I've talked for years about Raider fan. There is no fan quite like Raider fan. Now, every fan base thinks that they've got the best fans, but there are no fans like Raider fan. You grew up Raider fan. So when you talk about Raider fan, having been a pro athlete for a number of franchises, what distinguishes Raider fan from every other fan?
2: The way they treat other Raiders. And so once you're a Raider and you're a part of the nation, you're a part of a big family and a big community. So, you know, you can be somewhere random and two Raider fans meet, you know, then you got a bond, right? There's something that you can bond over. And I think it's real different than, you know, any other team in professional sports as far as the, you know, the fandom and the fan community and just the way that they engage, they embrace each other. But you share this passion that, you know, if I could, I would go out there and play if I needed to. You know, and I think that's what connects it, right?
0: Yeah, it's wild. Baron Davis joining us. It really is interesting because you grew up a Raider fan, but you bring a different perspective to it. Like on the show, you will chop it up with players, former players. As a hooper, I mean, how unique is that? Is it a different point of view and flavor? And do the football guys respect what you bring to it? And is it different for them? Like, what's that vibe like?
2: Yeah, I think it's a true connectivity, right? Because, you know, for me, sports is art. We're artists, right? We have to think, react, learn, you know, learn within a structure, but also be our individual selves. And I think the most important thing is drawing that connection with the player, letting the fans see the work that they put in, letting the fans see, you know, who they are as, you know, as men. Right. As family men, as people in their community, you know, what do they like to do in their spare time and off time? I think having that, you know, platform for them allows us to get to know our players and, you know, better support them and know why we're supporting them outside of just, the game of football. But from a basketball perspective, like the X's and O's are different, but the game is still the same. Right. The sauce is what you call, right? Having the secret sauce, right? Or, you know, being super professional about your discipline, about your role, you know, from a football perspective, it's all about being a superstar in your role. And that's a lot of the things that we talk about in basketball. And so I think there's great correlation and great relationships and connectivity to both sports. I try and approach it from an artist perspective and a talent perspective to get to know the guys.
0: I like that. And a process. Also, we're talking to Baron Davis. You know, who you're talking about, it seems to me, is a guy that you sat down with recently, Max Crosby. All right. So I love Max.
2: That's
0: Max, to me, man, dude, he personifies what it means to be a Raider, right? Like, I don't care what generation it was. That guy could have played in any decade, any generation.
2: Yeah.
0: You could drop him in. He would fit. Let me ask you, though. Like, he went through as the ultimate Raider. Like, he never wanted to be anywhere else. Yet they trade him, and you know how it is. Business is business. But when
2: business,
0: you sat with
2: business.
0: Him, what kind of a headspace did you feel like he had after that crazy offseason? What was your biggest takeaway from your time with him?
2: I think for Max, it's been, you know, you lead, and then there's another level of leadership to where you become more humble, right? And I think that he's just extremely humble and confident at the same time, knowing that, you know, he has so much to prove. It's almost like when you listen to Max talk, it's like a reincarnation of a new version of Max Crosby, that he is the vet. Like we talked about, you know, some of the younger guys calling him Unc. You know, I was like, hey, man, you may be reaching Unc status. And I think that right there, that maturity level, you know, from a superstar, when you hit that level of confidence, that level of humbleness, right, your leadership ability goes through the roof, right? Because it allows your talent to be so complimentary, both on and off the court. And I think just listening to him, he's ready to go. He loves to play football. He loves the Raiders. He's happy he's here, and he ready to put on for, you know, for the Raider Nation.
0: Yeah, no doubt about that. I think that he will always find that motivation. It's intrinsic. He's always going to have that no matter what. Baron Davis joining us. Baron, so many people would look at your career and say, man, that was my guy. That was my dude. That's still my dude. When you were a young Raider fan coming up, who were your guys?
2: Oh, man, I go back to, you know, Greg Townsend was one of my guys.
0: Dude, yeah.
2: You know, Charles Woodson.
0: Can I say really quick, Greg Townsend was one of the first guys I interviewed back
2: oh, wow.
0: when I was brash Rome, and I used to interview those guys. He was something, man. But you know what, though? He appreciated it, and he liked it, and he was a scary dude, but we were talking a lot of junk back and forth. He got a kick out of it, man. That was a serious dude, though. That was a serious dude, Greg Townsend.
2: Greg Townsend don't play. He had the bald head. I was a little dude with the bald head. I thought I was going to wind up playing in the NFL being Greg Townsend. But,
0: who else?
2: You know, I love Bo Jackson. That was my favorite. He was my favorite player on the court, off the court, in video games.
0: yeah. I mean,
2: and, you know,
0: the greatest athlete ever.
2: Woodson.
0: Yeah,
2: you said, yeah, Charles Woodson was another one.
0: Charles Woodson was unbelievable, unbelievable. And let me ask you, so really quickly, like, just talk hoops for 1 minute before you go. Don Nelson passed away last month. He was 86. You played for Nelly. You played for Nelly when he came to Golden State for his second stint. And, of course, it was that great year when you guys upset the Mavs as an 8 seed in the 07 playoffs. What do you remember about that historic series, that incredible series and that win for you guys?
2: I remember clear as day our very first practice before the series started. And we practiced for some reason. It wasn't a practice. It was like one of Nelly's like shoot around, night shoot arounds. Like Nelly would call, he would do whatever he wanted. And so we all came in and I remember I had never seen Nelly move that fast before the entire season. And it's almost like he ran up on us and he was like, we're going to beat them. Be humble. Praise them in the media. Now I'm going to show you everything that they do. And it was fascinating to watch him go through the progressions of what Dirk Nowitzki's moves were, but what his move package was, right? To go through Jason Terry and what his moves was and his move package. Dirk Nowitzki's moves were, but what his move package was, right? To go through Jason Terry and what his moves was and his move package. Josh Howard,

0: was cute. I thought it was cool to keep climbing. Being a great Bruin, you know, I was just about to launch into the A clap, and Joey Crawford threw me out the gate.
1: Joey Crawford. but Nelly, man, Nelly saw everything that series before it happened, including that. Speaking of being an L.A. Crossroads kid, you were an All-American at Crossroads. You could have played anywhere. That's in Santa Monica, for those who don't know. You and I are both SoCal natives. Why was it so important to stay here in SoCal and go to UCLA? Was that a no-brainer?
0: That was UCLA's legacy. When you think about, you know, the well-roundedness of athletes that have come from UCLA, what they stood for, players coming here in the summer, where they go and train and get their game right. And so as an L.A. baby, you know, having the privilege to play against Magic Johnson in high school, Nick Van Exel, Shaq, Eddie Jones, like, you know, the UCLA, I was already a part of the community. So, like, to leave that, you know, and go somewhere else, it would have been, you know, extremely hard to kind of take this journey on my own. And so UCLA was, you know, a family. It was big brothers, you know, Tracy Murray. He was, you know, a huge influence. So when you have that legacy, you know, and you got those Bruins and, you know, those older Bruins looking out for you, it means a great deal. And then say the second part was I wanted to put on for L.A. I felt like L.A. wasn't getting the recognition. L.A. guards were soft. Players from L.A. were soft, and I couldn't handle that. And so I wanted to stay at UCLA because I knew that there was a rust coming. You know, I knew that there was a new, you know, crop, Jordan Farmar, all those new point guards that were, you know, coming in and going to come into UCLA. We wanted to establish, you know, that we are the point guard university in this basketball thing.
1: Let's go. I love that. That pumped me up, man. I love that. I love hearing that. I had to represent L.A. and in the backcourt and LA guards, because you think about New York City guards, even like the Bay Area, mm-hmm. and so the great ball up there. Really quickly, Barron, you mentioned Crossroads. Like, what kind of crew were you rolling with at Crossroads? Were you with the jocks, the kids that came from the entertainment families? Like, you always had a plan, even above and beyond basketball. What was high school like for you? Like, what types of things did you think about? And who did you roll with back then?
0: I roll with everybody.
1: Yeah, I know, man.
0: Or I let everybody roll with me once I got a car.
1: Dude, what was your first? What was your first car? What was your first car?
0: Don't start.
1: Wait a minute, come on, man. JJ was talking about big duffel bags of cash that everybody got this week, wasn't he?
0: You reported on it. You remember my first car?
1: I don't, man. You know, I'm aging out, bro. I don't remember. Remind me.
0: I had a Chevy Blazer. That was my first car.
1: Okay.
0: Remember the famous Blazer?
1: Sweet ride. Sweet time. Yeah, sweet ride.
0: I mixed with everybody. You had the film kids, you had the theater kids, you had the science kids, and then you had the people who just love sports. So I think for me it was just stand in the middle, learn everybody, be cool with everybody. But, you know, represent the fact that, you know, I do love this game and, you know, school is school, but I'm going to be playing some basketball.
1: No doubt.
0: So whatever I got to do to get by,
1: man, my biggest
0: as long as I can get on that court.
1: But, okay, that's my biggest takeaway. You're going to show up no matter what. You're going to show up a certain way no matter what. But the fact is you're still showing up that same way with that same hunger, walking down the hallways, a tour of the facility saying, hey, man, put me to work. I'll do anything. And you end up with a show, and you're in season number 2, Raiders Talk of the Nation. Barron, really quickly, where do our viewers and our listeners find that show?
0: You can find it on our Raiders YouTube channel, and then you can also find it on the website. That's it. Raiders Talk of the Nation.
1: I love it, dude.
0: Barron Davis. It's fun. We got some great guests. We got Tim Brown coming up this year.
1: Love Tim Brown.
0: Tim Brown tells some.
1: Love Tim Brown, dude.
0: These football guys got the best athletes, period. They just tell the best stories. And so I'm just sitting there like almost like a fly on the wall in a room that I would have loved to be in. And, you know, as you know, Rome, you're one of the greatest and the legends to do this. I'm just getting started. But
1: no, you're not, dude.
0: It's so great.
1: Like I
0: it's
1: said,
0: so
1: you're not. You're way ahead of your time. Yeah. You know, though, you did figure it out, though. The best interviews are not interviews; they're conversations, and the best conversations are the best stories. And if they will tell you.

0: things, right? I always kind of pride myself on, I think they'll tell me things that they won't tell other people, but I know they'll tell each other things that they won't tell me. So that's why it's such a good thing. I get that. I can own that, and I get that. All right, bro.
1: Respect.
0: Baron, I appreciate you, man. Much love and respect. So good to get caught up with you, man. Great to see you. Great to see you doing so well, and I appreciate you, dude. Thank you very much.
1: All right, go Raiders.
0: Go Raiders. Baron Davis. What did I say? I said I ran down two guys that I haven't talked to in a moment. It was an absolute blast. Baron Davis, first of all, you know as a SoCal and an LA native, I love him and I love what he represents and I love that he said, I was never leaving UCLA. I want to make sure they put some respect on us, LA guards, LA players. And I knew there was another crop coming up. And he also made point of, look, I was part of those famous UCLA runs. And those summer runs at UCLA were legendary. And he's like, in high school, I was running against Magic and Eddie Jones and those guys. And he said they take care of each other. The UCLA family takes care of the family. But I do love that he was Raider fan. He is Raider fan still. And said, put me to work. Is there anything around here I can do? Hey, we got a TV show for you, Baron. You want that? Yeah, I'll take that. All right, so when we come back, Raider Nation. You can react to that. Looking for ATPs. Albie will have the week that was. Hey, Raider fan, it's been a minute since we could talk about positive things. If you want to get up in here before the Charger game, it is Hell Week. Go ahead and do it and do it right now.
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3: The Bills are the NFL's first 2-0 team after taming the Lions to open their new stadium. Coach Joe Brady's career is off to a great start. Is this the year Buffalo finally gets over the hump and wins the big one? Westwood One Sports.
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0: 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JT the Brick. 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Romy, before you own the show and work for the man, you were takes a lot of vacation guy because you got a lot of vacation. Now it seems like you only take a couple of weeks off in July and maybe a week or two over the holidays. How has Dodger Jano adjusted to not having Ram Jim around as much? Ben in San Antonio. That's pretty astute. How has she adjusted? Apparently pretty well, because Dodger Jano is with Brooklyn Jake in Zurich right now, en route to Spain. Dodger Jano is just fine. Jimmy Coachella, my ATP is for you. Jim, when you take possession of the new ragdoll, will you personally go up and get it or fly it down with a, quote, flight nanny? That's another reason why Dodger Jano is fine. She's all about the new cat coming in. She's like, I feel like I'm having a child. I'm like, Jano, easy. Am I going to go up and get that cat? No, I'm not doing that. Will Jano go up and get that cat? Maybe. I think we may take advantage of the flight nanny for the cat. I had no idea such a thing even existed. A flight nanny. For a fee, they will provide a flight nanny, and you can meet your new cat at the airport. No, I'm not. Look, I'm anxious to meet the cat. Not anxious enough to get on an airplane and go get the cat. This one's for you, Chalk. Brian in Paradise. Rome, my question is for Chalk. Do you get to watch football all day Sunday, 10 a.m. to 8 p.m.? It wrecks the wife's day. I can preface that by saying if any wife would understand, it's our wives and especially your wife who is in the business. But what are your Sundays like?
1: Yes, thank you for the question, Brian. But I did a very smart thing and I married somebody who is also in the sports media business and in fact works on Thursday Night Football. So we both watch football all day, every Sunday, every hour of the day. That is our day. Every Sunday, all fall. And we've actually been picking every single game against the spread against each other for 14 years. This is our 15th season of picking every game of the season against the spread. Now, she's, I think, won it nine times.
0: What do you guys don't actually bet?
1: We don't actually bet. We just pick against the spread every time. And she's beat me nine of the years so far. She is better at it than I am. I'm better than 50% for the last decade and a half picking against the spread, which is not easy to do. She is like over 56%. She's amazing at it.
0: Bro, I'm my only shock there is that she hasn't beaten you more than 9 out of 14 years.
1: Yeah, I'm lucky I won a couple times.
0: What?
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0: Credit to Jack's. No, that's not my Chris Forrester. That's my. You stink. You stink, Dallas. I'm rolling telephone calls.
5: 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I think Arch is.
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12: Caller that got run, rightfully so. Like this is, you know, the Larry King show or something.
13: The operator has an emergency call.
14: Who's it from?
13: Larry King Live.
14: No, I can't. Tell him to call me back.
13: Thank you.
0: There is no upside in running that creep out there. Why are you doing that? He's not doing anything positive. What did you see on the film? The Munkin, My Lunch With You, has never been more canceled than it is right now. Mitchell Schwartz.
15: Honestly, I feel bad for Cleveland fans. This is not a good product that they're putting on the field. This is not good football. Unless they come out and say, hey, we're tanking for the 2027 NFL draft for all these QBs coming out. I just don't understand it for Cleveland.
0: Good luck flushing and moving on, everyone.
16: Take your douche.
0: The problem with that is Broncos blasted out an explosive volcano of diarrhea. You just flush it.
16: Flush it.
0: And then flush it.
16: Flush it.
0: And then flush it.
16: Flush it.
0: And then flush it again.
16: Flush it.
0: And then try to move on. Here we're talking to Eric Morris.
17: We had zero expectations. He was supposed to be a camp arm. You know, came in as a fifth string quarterback. Just made his way up the depth chart so fast. The rest has been history. Super, super smart.
0: All right, so how many people in chat right now are listening and or watching that are lit? I'll give you a number. 100%? I've got a better question. How many of you are not lit? That's a better question. Everybody's lit. Of course, I'm talking about Lorenzo Neal.
18: What's up, Jimmy? How you doing, Mr. Ron? Watching my Chargers, and I shout out Mike. So sorry, I told you to go to Vegas and put it all on the Chargers. And wow, I'm hurt. I'm still hurt, brother. Everyone in the survivor pool's done.
0: The hell happened, Lo?
18: I'm lost for words.
19: And I said, really, the pressure's on them.
0: What's next? They all still love you in Oxford, Lane. Even for you, where every one of your relationships with whatever program it is ends in an ugly divorce. That might have been the single ugliest divorce in terms of football divorce. Horses we've ever seen.
20: I played a perfect game and we lost by 30. You don't control the situation anymore.
0: In other words, playing for the Browns affected his mental health. Hey, Joe, why are you here? Because the Browns is the Browns.
21: I'm sure as hell not firing me.
22: We don't want him on the wall because we think he got away with murder. Then they should say so.
0: I really don't think the Bills need to say out loud that they think he got away with murder. I think people can connect those two dots pretty easily on their own. What is your beef?
23: Don't travel like an idiot. You're in public. People can see you.
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26: I flip on college game day. Then my games come on. And then there's 8 games being played. They're all at commercials, man.
27: My beef's with Ohio State kickers. The Buckeyes haven't had a decent kicker since Urban Meyer was the coach. He knew how to kick a kicker. Recruit a kicker.
28: Myself, for not realizing I had so much in common with Joe Thomas.
29: I'm also DoorDash. Here at the casinos, we're not allowed up to your room there. Meet me at the lobby, man.
0: Hey. Mother, what the hell is the matter with you? That's my wife.
30: Mine is a Grubhub beef. Sitting around ordering food from Taco Bell or Jack in the Box, and they get all pissy that their food is cold.
31: What do you have to say for yourselves?
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35: Like, I'll do anything. I'll clean the floors. I'll work in the kitchen.
0: Hey, he's the Munkin.
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0: Am I right?
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39: 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Anytime, bro.
18: What about your Rams? What about your Rams, too?
0: And then flush it.
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0: 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My thanks to Baron Davis and the Raiders. Amani Toomer, the XR4TI. You clones have a great weekend. We will have a lot to talk about on Monday. See you then. We're out.
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0: 21 of 21, 200 yards, two touchdowns. Mark Fletcher, their running back, 83 yards and a touchdown. Malachi Toney, the incredible teenage receiver, 10 catches, 111 yards. Yikes. Yikes. They're going to be a problem. And I wasn't all that sold on Miami to start the year. But, and look, they really haven't played anybody formidable yet. It bears repeating. They played Stanford, Florida A&M, and now they're playing Wake Forest. They play Central Michigan next weekend. They don't even get somewhat, they'll get somewhat of a test when they go play Dabo Swinney and Clemson. And even then, we saw Dabo and Clemson get rocked by LSU the first week of the season. So I can just see it. I'm preparing for it. I'm ready for it. I'm ready for Miami to be 8-0 going up against the Notre Dame Fighting Irish. And I hope our friends at BetMGM make them the favorite. I really do. Because Notre Dame's going to serve them a slice of humble pie. I'm just going to have to wait. I'm just going to have to wait till November 7th for that to come. But until then, Darian Mensah and Miami, it looks like they're just going to put up video game numbers every single week. Meanwhile, all-ranked battle in the Big 12 in the heart of Texas. Number 22, Houston at number 13, Texas Tech. And the Cougs just scored a touchdown to take the lead back. 46-yard touchdown pass from Connor Wegman to Kobe Young. And the Cougars take the lead back. It's been a back-and-forth affair. Houston went up 10-0 out of the gate. Texas Tech scored two unanswered touchdowns to get the lead for the first time. And then Houston just went right down the field and a near 50-yard touchdown pass on a beautiful catch. Over the shoulder, one kind of one-handed grab, pinned it against his shoulder pad. What a catch by Kobe Young. Houston leads Texas Tech again 17-14. And let's get producer Brandon Combs back in here because we got a couple more items on the hot or cold docket. But before we get there, because it is baseball related, Combs, what just happened at the end of the Cubs game?
1: Stuff that I can't say on FCC regulated airwaves. Like, I just don't. It's inexcusable to end a game like that. You have Michael Busch on first base. You're down by two. You have Ian Happ at the plate, who has already homered tonight. Granted, Ian Happ has not been stellar all year long. I understand that. But he is still the tying run at the plate. And he hits pretty well in Cincinnati. And Michael Busch, the slowest guy on the team, maybe, takes off and gets nailed at second base. Your run means nothing.
0: Yeah, why did he even do it? Did he think it was like defensive indifference?
1: Maybe he thought that, and if he went on his own thinking they were just going to give him the base, I would sit him the rest of the weekend because you can't make a decision like that. That cannot be a thing. You have to be held accountable for that, especially not only one, you're trying to be a playoff team, but two, now that loss right there, if San Diego wins tonight, and if the Mets hang on to beat the Phillies, we have a three-way tie for the top wildcard spot in the National League.
0: Wow. And the Mets are leading the Phillies 6-3.
1: It's inexcusable. And you're losing to the Reds. I mean, I told you this last week. Did I not? The Reds always beat the Cubs. The Cubs do not have an easy schedule the rest of the way. It is tough. I can see a world where the Cubs don't even make the playoffs, even though they still have a 4-game lead on the Arizona Diamondbacks.
0: That would have to be a monumental collapse.
1: It would. But I just, when you're doing stupid stuff like that, you just don't deserve to win. You just don't. That's just, that is an inexcusable, you learn that in Little League. You cannot make the final out like that when your run means nothing. I'm baffled.
0: And again, was that his decision to run on his own, or was that Craig Counsell, or did the Cubs put that on? Just like, hey, go take second base. Who's the third base coach for the Cubs? That's something that obviously you got to get an answer to, because if he did it on his own, I agree with you.
1: If that's the coaching staff, I have bigger questions. And if that's the coaching staff that sent him,

0: I would, I'll, yeah. I mean, just unbelievable. Just, you can't end a game like that. I mean, and I mean, you had the lead three times in this game and you blew it. So it's just, it's tough. It's a tough loss.
1: Yikes. All right. Combs, what do we got next for hot or cold?
0: Oh, hot or cold. Combs is going to jump off a bridge. Hot or cold, Yordan Alvarez wins the American League Triple Crown.
1: Hot, because I want to see it. I mean, it feels like he's got less than a 50-50 shot in all reality. By the way, the Astros trail the Braves 2-1 in the sixth. Alvarez tonight walked in the first, then he doubled in the left, and he scored a run. Going into tonight, though, and I don't know if the MLB.com stats leaderboard updates as the games go on, but either way, at worst, heading into the night, Yordan Alvarez tied for first with batting average with Chandler Simpson of the Rays. They're both hitting .311. In the home runs, Yordan Alvarez one behind Junior Caminero of the Rays. Caminero's got 41. Alvarez has 40. The RBI department is where I really worry most. Pete Alonso, thanks to the Mets, now leads the American League with 102 RBIs. Yordan Alvarez second with 99. Again, last Triple Crown winner in Major League Baseball was Miguel Cabrera in 2012 with the Detroit Tigers. So Yordan Alvarez is this close to doing something we haven't seen in 14 years. Can he catch and overtake Caminero in the home run department? I do. I think he can. But I just think he's going to have trouble trying to catch Alonso. He's three RBIs behind with only 9 days left to go in the regular season. Plus, he's got to have a better average than Simpson. He's got to catch Caminero in the home run department. He's got to have at least four more RBIs than Alonso here. It feels unlikely. Feels unlikely, but I'm rooting for him to do it. I'm hoping he does do it. You know, Yordan Alvarez was not involved with the trash can cheaters that were the Houston Astros. So I don't really feel all that, you know, I don't feel hatred towards him like I do Correa and Altuve and the Astros players that were on the team. So I would like to see history get made, but I feel like it's unlikely. I would say my head says cold. He does not win the Triple Crown. My heart says hot. He does win the Triple Crown.
0: Yeah, and correct me if I'm wrong. When Miggy won it, didn't Miggy lead all of the leagues in the three, right? It wasn't just the American League. Didn't he lead all of baseball in all three categories? I know he hit like .330 that year.
1: Let's see. No, Melky Cabrera led Major League Baseball with a .346 batting average that year, but Miggy did lead major leagues in home runs and RBIs.
0: Okay, yeah, there were three that year.
1: Melky, Joey Votto, and Buster Posey all had a better batting average than Miggy that year.
0: Okay, but still, I mean, Miggy was ridiculous. Look, I don't think he wins the Triple Crown just because right now I don't think that's his focus. His focus is getting the Astros to the playoffs. His focus is maybe winning the AL West. His focus is maybe even hell. If the White Sox and the Cleveland Guardians start screwing up, maybe even getting the 2 seed as a team that's just barely over .500. So that's why I don't think that he wins it. I don't think that's his focus. His focus is doing whatever it takes to win baseball games, not necessarily how many home runs do I need to catch Junior, how many RBIs do I need to catch Pete, and all that. I mean, batting average will take care of itself because he does have to hit the ball and get on base, but he's going to be willing to take more walks here down the stretch because it's going to put his team in a better position to win. So that's why I don't think that he wins the American League Triple Crown.
1: Combs, do you know who the Astros finished the season with and in what ballpark?
0: You're going to tell me. The way you're asking this, I'm guessing it is either the A's or I am guessing it is the Colorado Rockies. It's one of the two.
1: It is the A's with a 4-game set in Sacramento, the final 4 games of the season.
0: Mm.
1: Wait, they got nothing to play for. Now, again, the series before that. Yeah.
0: He might go 12 for 12 in that series with 12 bombs.
1: Yeah. Now, again, the A's could be petty and they're like, hey, division rivals, screw that. We're not even going to pitch to the guy. Screw him. We're not going to throw him anything good. But if they do pitch to him because they're the A's and, you know, they don't really, they don't care if Yordan Alvarez wins the Triple Crown, then yeah, in that ballpark against that pitching staff, yeah, he absolutely could. Absolutely could.
0: That's interesting. And just by proxy, because the Astros are still going to have something to play for.
1: Oh, I mean, for sure. They're going
0: to have something to play for up until the final game of the season. So, yeah, I mean, just by him trying to win, I mean, that could be a thing. But I do think he's going to be a lot more patient at the plate, too, because the end goal is to win the games. Because down the stretch here, they're going to matter all the way up until the final day of the season.
1: That's right. 310-840-4910. When we come back, feels like the Yankee season is on the ropes. I'll explain. That's producer Brandon Combs. I'm Pat Boyle. This is BetMGM Tonight on Westwood One Sports.
2: 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Is this the year Buffalo finally gets over the hump and wins the big one? Westwood One Sports.
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1: Oh, welcome on back. 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I'm Pat Boyle. Phone number to join the show, 310-840-4910. Apologies for the depression that I, you know, in the tone of my voice here, but Aaron Judge back on the injured list with a right calf strain, and the Yankee season is on the ropes. I mean, the Yankee season's in jeopardy. There's no other way to say it. Aaron Boone spoke today and said, "I don't know." Quote, "I don't have a timeline on him. He's on the IL now. I'm not going to predict anything. He's getting treated, and we'll see what transpires." Cody Bellinger said, quote, "It hurts. We all know he's the best hitter in the game, but for us in here, the mindset is that we're going to have to find a way. I think the talent in this locker room speaks for itself, and I'm fully confident that we have enough talent in here to go out and beat anybody." Just the way that Boone spoke and the way that Bellinger spoke, I mean, I'm hopeful. I'm usually a pretty optimistic guy. I'm hopeful. I'm not confident that Aaron Judge suits up the rest of this year. You know, and again, seemed like we avoided the worst of it when, you know, Judge initially said he wasn't going to get treatment. But whatever happened, he's on the 10-day IL now, and it's a right calf strain. And he's on the 10-day IL. So again, they could backdate this, the Yankees could, to Thursday. And the earliest Judge could return is the regular season finale on September 27th. Unlikely they would do that. And unless they catch the Tampa Bay Rays, which again, very, very unlikely. Let's see what the Tampa Bay Rays are doing right now. They're losing to the Red Sox, so that's good. But the Yankees are playing the Diamondbacks, who are fighting for their playoff lives. The Yankees entered today 5 games back. So even if the Red Sox hold on, it would be 4.5. Yankees have to win a minimum of 2 out of 3. Like, they got to hope that it's a 2-game difference when they play the Rays for a 4-game set next week. And even then, without Aaron Judge and the way that they've played Tampa Bay over the years, I'm not confident that Yankees win 3 out of 4 or, God forbid, sweep and completely take over the division. So in all likelihood, they're going to be in the wild card round, which starts in less than 2 weeks from now. The wild card round is Tuesday, Wednesday, Thursday, September 29th, the 30th, and October 1st. So playoff baseball is in 11 days from now. It's a grade 1 calf strain. No. Oh, well, hold on, Pat, because in the past, guys that have... Look, this is Judge. This is the Yankees. They're not going to rush him back and risk a torn Achilles for a best 2 out of 3 wild card series. I know that sounds terrible when I say it like that, but like, think about it. Potentially risking a torn Achilles for Aaron Judge and having him miss all of the 2027 season, if there is one. The Yankees won't do it until he's 100%, because they got him back from the IL. They decided no rehab assignments. They decided let's ramp him up like it's spring training. And he gets hurt. And it's a grade 1 calf strain. Now again, Giancarlo Stanton had a calf strain in April. He still hasn't returned. That's Giancarlo Stanton, though. The guy's made out of glass. Aaron Judge, again, we've seen some freak injuries for him. The broken hand, the big right toe injuries in the stupid slab of wall in the Dodgers outfield a couple years ago, and then a stress fracture in his right rib. You know, he's not a guy that's had a lot of like soft tissue issues over the years. So without Judge, Yankees ain't winning anything. Maybe they could beat the Red Sox because it's a 2 out of 3 and it's at home. Maybe they, you know, Schlittler can just go out and dominate, and then, you know, a game 3, maybe Fried or Cole can dominate. Like, that's what you're hoping for. Because this lineup without Aaron Judge is abysmal. It's mediocre. I mean, you're hoping that you could pitch well enough and maybe one swing from Ben Rice or one swing from Bellinger or one swing from Luis Garcia can win a ball game. But if Aaron Judge does not return the rest of the year, the Yankees aren't winning a World Series. You know, you don't need a genius to tell you that. So, fingers crossed. Not going to hold my breath, but fingers crossed that Judge can come back by the time that likely wild card series starts against the Red Sox and the playoffs begin. Even if he doesn't, you know, really fingers crossed they can win that series. Maybe by then he'd be good enough to return for what would likely be the ALDS against the Tampa Bay Rays. But feels like the Yankees season just got hit with a standing eight count today with Aaron Judge going on the injured list. Okay. All right. We got to shake that negativity clean because me and Combs are going head to head for college football or against the spread picks for week three is up next. 310-840-4910. I'm Pat Boyle. 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

0: of the plays, the hottest takes, and the craziest one-liners you'll ever hear. 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
1: 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Final hour, open phone lines. We ran through every single one of the Week 2 National Football League games on Sunday. Injury news, broke down the X's and O's, the biggest things you need to look out for, and our favorite plays for all those games. So if you have any questions, any takes, any predictions for Week 2 in the NFL, give us a call. Give us a text. 310-840-4910. We've also been keeping you updated here on the baseball scores tonight and college football. So let's do that really quickly. And then Combs and I will preview week 3 college football. We'll go head to head with our picks and obviously break down each of the big games of the weekend as well. But before we do that, right now, number 5, Miami, leading Wake Forest 31-13 in Winston-Salem. And Darian Mensah, the no-hitter is over. He just threw his first incomplete pass of the ball game. He completed his first 24 passes. They had just shown them watching the game. They just showed the graphic. He was getting close to, I think, either the all-time school record. It couldn't have been the NCAA record. That's probably at least 30 passes, I would have to guess. But either way, he just had to throw the ball away before taking a big sack. So his first incompletion, but still, Miami's offense, need him to play a formidable foe on defense because, you know, they've just put up video game numbers against everybody they place, everybody they play. 45 against Stanford, 77 against Florida A&M. They've got 31 tonight on Wake Forest. And Darian Mensah, 24 of 25, 213 yards and 3 touchdowns. Mark Fletcher's got 83 rushing yards and a touchdown. And then maybe the biggest stud of them all on this team is Malachi Toney, who you can argue he deserves the Heisman just as much as Darian Mensah through the first 3 games of the year. 11 catches, 113 yards and a touchdown. Incredible. Wake Forest did just get a stop, though, so maybe they can make this a little bit interesting if they can score. Again, number 5 Miami leads Wake Forest 31-13. The real good game is a couple of ranked teams in the heart of Texas, Big 12 battle. Number 22 Houston on the road in Lubbock, leading number 13 Texas Tech 17-14. Connor Wegman, 154 passing yards and 2 touchdowns. Kobe Young had a remarkable 46-yard touchdown catch. Meanwhile, for Texas Tech, they gave the start to Thomas Castellanos, former Florida State quarterback who got the restraining order so he could play his fifth year of eligibility. They had him start the first play of the game or his first pass, throws an interception, hasn't played since. Or actually, I think he did actually run in a touchdown on a little like goal line jumbo package. But since then, Will Hammond has brought Texas Tech back into the game. They started down 10-0. Will Hammond, 143 yards, a touchdown, and a pick as well. But Texas Tech has the football to start the third quarter, down 3 against Houston. And then in 30 minutes from now, number 21, Oregon, licking their wounds, trying to clip their wings back together. They will get doormat Portland State, and they're 58.5-point favorites. So, yeah, there's that. We gave you some baseball scores. The Cubbies lost in a brutal fashion. Michael Bush, who is not the fleetest of foot at all. I guess maybe he thought he was getting second on defensive indifference. Tying run was at the plate. He gets thrown out, caught stealing to end the game. Cubs lose to the Reds 6-4. Mets beat the Phillies 6-3. So both of those teams tied for the top wild card spot. Both lose. That's music to the ears of the Arizona Diamondbacks, and it's music to the ears of the San Diego Padres. Padres are scoreless with the Marlins in the bottom of the second, but the Yankees just hung a 5 spot on the D-backs in the first inning. No Aaron Judge. Went on the 10-day IL with the calf strain. Just told you that basically I'm depressed because of it because I'm not confident that he suits up again the rest of the year. But the Yankees put up a five spot, and they do it with a bunch of singles and walks. So they're up 5-0 on the Diamondbacks, and I know that's music to the ears of Cubs fan producer Brandon Combs and the rest of our crew, VP Monty as well. Okay, 310-840-4910. Let's get producer Brandon Combs in here so we can go head-to-head on our college football picks. Combs, through 2 weeks, give the people our records and tee us up here for the first of 10 games that we're going to pick against each other or with each other.
2: Yeah. So with through 2 weeks, Pat, last week you were 6-4. That brought your record overall to 12-8. And I was 7-3. So I picked up a game on you. My overall record now is 15-5. So I'm 3 games ahead of you. Head to head, you were 2-3. I was 3-2. Overall, 6-3. You are 3-6. So some ground to make up. The games you're losing are the ones that we're picking head to head. So those are the ones that you know, might wanna start rethinking some things. Maybe copying me a little bit or something. I don't know.
1: No, well, I bring, you know, we have the list of games. You have yours filled out. I don't even look at them. I hide them. I bring the window all the way to the right side of my my screen, and then I go ahead and make my picks. And then I see how many we actually line up on. You'll never find me being like, oh, well, I gotta stay within reaching distance. Let me take the same pick here as Combs. Never. Never.
2: Never. All right, let's go with the first game. Northern Iowa at the Pride of Montes, the Iowa Hawkeyes at Kinnick Stadium. I will actually be there tomorrow at a rainy Kinnick Stadium. Iowa is a 40.5 point favorite over Northern Iowa. Where are you going?
1: I love that, you know, there's so many good games to pick from. Just kidding. There's actually not. There's like 11 teams that are at least a 4-touchdown favorite on Saturday. So, yeah, right out the bat, we get a 40-point spread that you're giving me to choose from. The Fighting Northern Iowa Panthers. Look, I'm just we have a couple of bullet points to go off of. They lost by 10 to Eastern Washington in week one. Eastern Washington lost to South Dakota by 18, and they lost to Northern Arizona by 7. And then Northern Iowa, I saw they beat Drake 56-14. I was like, all right, that's an impressive win. Drake lost to South Dakota Mines. I don't even know what that means. I don't know what kind of division that is. And they lost to Montana 45-10. So I'm going to say Northern Iowa might be one of the worst teams in college football. The Hawkeyes, again, it's a 40-point spread. Do they score 40? They beat Northern Illinois earlier this year 40-0. They're going to have to score at least 41. But the fact that Northern Iowa, they were giving up points in boatloads to like fringe FBS teams, I guess I'll go with the Hawkeyes here because I feel like their defense maybe only gives up 3 or 7 points. So please, Iowa. Maybe for the first time in school history, Monty, can they score 50? Can they score 50 points here? I'll take the Hawkeyes.
2: Don't steal my thunder. Don't steal my thunder because I am also on the Hawkeyes. And I was going to say, I'm going to go one step further. I think they put up a 50 burger. Maybe even, dare I say, Monty, Michael Montgomery, the goatee, batters-box.com. Dare I say the 60 burger? 60 points for the Iowa Hawkeyes offense. I think it's possible. Give me
1: you know
2: Iowa,
1: the last time. Yeah, you know the last time they scored 50 points was actually also the last time they scored 60 points. Monty, do you remember who they scored 60 points against? It was in 2018.
3: I don't remember who they scored 60. The first 50 that came to mind was 2018, I believe, against Ohio State at Kinnick Stadium when they won like 54-22, I thought.
1: They beat Ohio State 54-22 in the last decade?
3: Yeah. Nate Stanley threw 5 touchdowns, Amani Hooker.
1: Wow, you're right.
3: Took a pick 6 back off JT Barrett in the first play of the game. Never forget.
1: 524. Ohio State was number 6 in the country.
3: Yup.
1: All right, well, the last time they scored 60 was actually against Brad's Illinois. They beat them 63-0 November of 2018. But they have scored 60 before. Maybe they score 60 tomorrow. Yeah, we're both on Iowa.
2: Yes, absolutely.
1: Okay. So we will, we'll flop back and forth. I'll go first, then you go first. So I'll tee you up for this one here, Combs. Let's see if we're aligned on our favorite team, the Notre Dame Fighting Irish, up to number 3 in the country in the AP poll, hosting a renewing the rivalry with Sparty. Michigan State comes to Notre Dame Stadium tomorrow night, primetime game, 7:30 Eastern. Notre Dame 2-0, Michigan State 2-0. They beat Toledo by 10 and then crushed Eastern Michigan 35-7. The Irish 29.5 point favorites. Combs, who are you siding with?
2: Yeah, look, this is the game that is going to judge for me how much I can trust Notre Dame against the spread the rest of the year, because this is typically the game where they win, but they don't necessarily cover. Like they do enough to win the game. They win by 16, 17 points, something like that, but they just don't cover the 29.5. So I'm going to go with Michigan State. And this is the one time where I make a pick and I hope that I'm wrong, because I hope that Notre Dame wins this game by 40. I hope they win it by 50. I hope that they make a statement and they just run roughshod over Michigan State and they prove a point. And then for me, I probably don't pick against them against the spread the rest of the season. But this time, because this is normally a game that Marcus Freeman's boys, they'll win, but they don't necessarily put them away like they should put them away. So that's why I'm going with Michigan State.
1: I'm going with Sparty as well. It's too many points. And Combs, ooh, I don't know if you saw the weather forecast tomorrow for South Bend. It doesn't look great. It's supposed to rain all day long. Could rain tomorrow night as well. And so Notre Dame, the better of the two passing teams, if this becomes a dirty, rainy game, I mean, again, it levels the playing field even just a little bit here. So that doesn't make me confident they're going to win by 30. I also think Pat Fitzgerald's a heck of a head coach. And so far they've taken care of business through the first two games. Alessio Milivojevic, their quarterback, say that five times fast. Milivojevic, their quarterback, he's looked pretty good. Again, they really haven't played. I mean, Toledo's a decent team. You know, I remember you had Toledo in the first week of the season. They were able to beat him by 10. And then they crushed Eastern Michigan. Milivojevic has looked pretty, He's looked pretty good. So, again, yeah, this just feels like Notre Dame wins this comfortably, hopefully, by like 17, 20, 24. But to win it by 30, that's a lot, man. And in the rainy conditions, I don't think it's going to happen. I'll take Michigan State, but it better be an easy win for Notre Dame, I'll tell you that much.
2: Yeah, no, completely agreed with you there. All right, Georgia, a 24.5 point favorite on the road against the first SEC team they're going to see this year, Arkansas. Where are you going with that?
1: I'm going to hold my nose and take Arkansas. It feels like Georgia flipped the script from what they normally do early on in the season, where they play these cupcake teams and they struggle to like completely annihilate them. They didn't do that this year. They blew out Tennessee State 63-3 and beat Western Kentucky 70-20. Arkansas's defense is god-awful. They're still as bad as they were last year. I took them to cover against Utah last week. My God, how pathetic was that? They lost 43-10, and the game just got away from them quickly because of, well, not really even turnovers, but they went for it a couple of times on fourth down, and they just, I mean, the game just got away from them, you know? And Utah did a great job of running the football, controlling the clock, and, you know, again, Arkansas, the game was over before they really had a chance. You know, they missed a field goal after a lengthy drive. Something tells me that the Razorbacks can at least score some points in this game against Georgia. Gunnar Stockton in the offense looks incredible. I think Georgia's going to put up like 45 to 50 points, but I feel like Arkansas might be able to score 21, 24, maybe even 28. If this game becomes a fast-paced shootout and Georgia's like, all right, doesn't matter, we're just going to keep putting up points and points and points, and Arkansas has just got to throw. I could see a backdoor cover. I could see Georgia being up like 28-35 at the half, and somehow Arkansas, like, you know, playing against the Georgia backups, gets this one close. So I don't like it, but I feel like Georgia is a team you can't really trust until they're in the big games. This is not a big game for them. Not necessarily a look-ahead spot. They play Oklahoma next week. It's not like they play Bama or Ole Miss, but I'll take Arkansas here. They're at home. Can they keep it within 24? I hope so.
2: You're crazy. Georgia's been an absolute buzzsaw. Arkansas just got completely annihilated by Utah. Georgia is way, way better than Utah. This Georgia team is just rolling on all cylinders right now. Offensively, they are sparked. I mean, outscoring their opponents 133-20. I mean, are you 23? Are you kidding me? Like, this team is not slowing down. Not for an Arkansas team, that's for sure. Georgia rolls, and they roll big. Big. Maybe even by double the spread.
1: Wow. Well, I mean, again, Arkansas was on the road last week. They are back at home. Georgia played Western Kentucky and Tennessee State. Not that Arkansas is good. Their defense is terrible. But I think they can stay within 24. I think they can stay within 24. All right, Combs. Next up, another SEC battle. Kentucky, Wildcats, 1-1 on the season. After they beat Youngstown State, they were in it against Bama. And that game got away quick. They were winning at the half, 17-13. Alabama outscored them 32-0 in the second half to beat them 45-17. They go to College Station to take on number 9, Texas A&M, Mike Elko, and their quarterback, Marcel Reed, and the Aggies of Texas A&M, 16.5-point favorites. Combs, who's the pick in this one?
2: Yeah, you know, the offensive line for Texas A&M gives me a little bit of pause for concern when they're going up against really good programs and really good teams. However, this is not Kentucky basketball. This is Kentucky football. I think that Texas A&M rolls at College Station. I think that they beat Kentucky probably by 24, maybe even more than that. I like this Texas A&M team quite a bit. And I think that their offensive line holds up just fine against a Kentucky defense that's not exactly stout.
1: Yeah, I'm going to go with A&M only because they're home. And I think their defense will be able to cause some turnovers. And that's what really did Kentucky in last week was Kenny Minchie not being able to protect the football. You know, again, here's how the second half went. Even the first couple of drives. I mean, Alabama went 3-and-out. Then they had to kick a field goal. It was 17-16 midway through the third quarter. And Kentucky fumbled. Alabama touchdown. Kentucky turns it over on downs. Alabama touchdown. Kentucky 3-and-out, Alabama touchdown. Kentucky turnover on downs, Alabama touchdown. Kentucky fumble, ball game. Can they take care of the football? Well, against an A&M team that we know how they know how to wreak havoc. I think turnovers could be the name of thy game again tomorrow. So I'll take the Aggies here to cover as well. Give me Texas A&M minus the 16.5.
2: Yeah, it's just so hard to win at College Station, man, especially for a team like Kentucky. And then losing the way that you lost to Alabama, I mean, that's just a spirit breaker. So, yeah, I'm with you there. All right, Florida State at Alabama. Alabama, a 19.5-point favorite against the Seminoles. What you got?
1: Oof, hold my nose here again. Give me the Seminoles. I mean, I know that so much has changed from last year when they beat Alabama by double digits. That game was also in Tallahassee. And so this one is in Tuscaloosa. And yes, Florida State, they were everybody's butt of the joke when they had everything go their way. SMU turned over 4 times, had a power outage, and they still couldn't beat SMU. Now they got to go on the road. We saw how the way Bama closed that game against Kentucky. But look, I still think Alabama is, they've got some pockmarks defensively, right? I mean, they gave up 17 points at half against Kentucky. East Carolina moved the football decently well against them. Florida State's defense doesn't look all that good, but I think offensively, I think Ashton Daniels is going to be able to have some success. And they got a decent, really decent run game with Usman Kroma. So I think, we're not getting a repeat of last year's upset, but Florida State will be able to score 17-plus points in this one, and I think that keeps them in the cover zone. So give me the Seminoles plus the 19.5.
2: Yeah, Florida State's bad, man. They're just so bad. I like, if this was 24, if this was 27, something like that, I might have a problem taking Alabama to cover. 19.5 in Tuscaloosa. I just think that they roll Florida State. I think they win this game by 3 touchdowns or more. So Yeah, I'm going to have to go with Alabama here. I don't love it because I don't love Alabama. The way that they've looked so far this year, I am not sold on Alabama just yet. But the way that Kentucky hung with them last week, I think that they want to come out and they want to prove a point. And I think Florida State's a team that you can come out and prove a point against.
1: Okay. All right, Combs. Let's go to New Jersey. Let's go to my neck of the woods, Piscataway. I was there last weekend. Rutgers women's volleyball won in straight sets. They won four games, four matches in the span of 5 days. They got a good program. Football team, I mean, you got to hope that you show some pride tomorrow. That's all I'm going to say. Number 12 USC, Lincoln Riley and Jaden Mayava coming to town. Number 12 USC, 3-0. Haven't played anybody yet. Beat San Jose State, beat Fresno State, and beat Louisiana. Although they've only covered one of the three so far, Rutgers, 30.
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1: Product that they've showed in the first two games here. I can't do it. So I'll take USC, but I'm rooting for the Scarlet Knights. I'm rooting for them to keep this close. But if, like, again, just like you used the argument last game, if this was like 27, 28, I would take the Scarlet Knights. It's 21.5. I just don't know how they stop USC. They couldn't stop UMass. They had trouble stopping Boston College for the first three quarters of the game. This USC offense, it's like, and don't get me wrong, Rutgers fans, they're great, but like they're not like creating problems for USC's offense. I'm sorry. It's just the truth. So I'll take the Trojans. I'll take USC. I think they win big.
2: You had me thinking for a second there, you might actually really want to take Rutgers because there's no way you take Rutgers in that spot. At all whatsoever. All right.
1: Let's take a break here because we still got a couple of games left to go. So we'll go to one of the probably the second best game of the day, SMU Louisville, and then Michigan back as another massive favorite. Can they take care of business? And then it's the border battle, West Virginia, Virginia. We'll focus on all three of those games. And still to come, we've got the big granddaddy tomorrow night, LSU Ole Miss. We will hit you hot and heavy for that game. So stay tuned. All the biggest games of this weekend for college football, we're breaking them down. That's producer Brandon Combs. I'm Pat Boyle, 310-840-4910. 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
7: Three of last season's Final Four teams lost their opening game. Can the Patriots, Rams, and Broncos avoid the dreaded 0-2 hole and a nearly 90% chance of missing the playoffs? 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

BetMGM tonight, Westwood One Sports. Got to let that one play a little bit longer. 310-840-4910. I'm Pat Boyle. You can call, you can text. You can also hit me up on Twitter at PatBoyle44. Let's get you a quick update here. It ain't done just yet in Winston-Salem. Wake Forest hanging around. 3-score underdogs against number 5 Miami and that electric offense for Darian Mensah and Malachi Toney. They hadn't put a foot wrong about 30 minutes ago. And since then, Darian Mensah started the game 24 of 24. Miami's offense has done nothing their last three possessions. They lead at 33-20. Wake Forest has the football back with 11:30 left to go in the fourth quarter. If they can score here, it'd be a 1-score game. So we'll keep you posted on that. And then meanwhile, we got a great battle going on in Lubbock. Number 22, Houston, on the road. Led at one point, 10-0 after the first quarter. Number 13, Texas Tech, has battled back, and it's gone back and forth. Right now, number 13, Texas Tech, the Red Raiders, lead Houston 21-20 with a minute left to go in the third quarter. And on the last drive, Texas Tech just went for it on 4th-and-3 from the Houston 29, and a great breakup by the Houston defense creates a turnover on downs on what would have been a catch and a first down. Houston, one of their defenders came in and just wrecked the intended receiver for Texas Tech. So the Cougs get the turnover. Texas Tech passes on what would have been a 47-yard field goal. Houston's got it down 1 in their own side of the field. Minute to go in the third quarter. All right, 310-840-4910. Let's get back to the task at hand. Me and producer Brandon Combs going head-to-head on 10 college football games, as we do every week. Combs leads me by 3 picks after 2 weeks. Combs, the battle on 10 college football games, as we do every week. Combs leads me by 3 picks after 2 weeks. Combs, the battle of the week

0: Virginia. Virginia. Virginia is a 10.5 point favorite. Where are you going?
1: I'll take West Virginia. I mean, Rich Rodriguez, baby. He's got the Mountaineers playing some decent football again here. And this is a neutral site game, by the way. This is the Duke's Mayo Classic at Bank of America Stadium, home of the Panthers in Charlotte, North Carolina. So, look, I loved Virginia. I thought they were incredibly impressive, blown out North Carolina State in week one. And they've got a little bit of extra rest here, if you will. Like, they played last Friday, this game Saturday. So, I mean, nothing crazy, but... Yeah, look, I just think it's a rivalry game. It's at a neutral site, and Rich Rodriguez has the Mountaineers playing decent. Michael Hawkins at quarterback is doing a good job of protecting the football. You know, again, they've been able to put up a boatload of points. Granted, they've played Tennessee, Martin, and Coastal Carolina so far, and they only beat Coastal Carolina by 7. But we know the Chanticleers are a decent program. I could be dead wrong here. I really do like Virginia, but I just feel like double digits is too much. For maybe North Carolina State is terrible, and maybe we're overrating that first game against against Virginia. So I'll take the Mountaineers here. Rich Rodriguez, keep it close for me, buddy. Give me the 10.5 with the Mountaineers.
0: Yeah, look, the dual threat option of Michael Hawkins. Then you also got Cam Cook in the backfield for West Virginia. I just think that this team, their offense is pretty explosive, and Virginia does have an elite defense. I like this West Virginia team a lot. I like what Hawkins is doing. I like Cam Cook in the backfield. I like what they can do as a dual threat option. You don't know which way they're going. The run pass option that they run in this offense is legit, and it is elite. I think that West Virginia not only covers. Remember this from last week, Oklahoma State?
1: Oh, upset special, upset alert.
0: West Virginia is a live dog. In this game, I think West Virginia can win this game outright against Virginia.
1: I don't hate it. I mean, I'm on the same side as you. So, look, if I think they can keep it within 10, it wouldn't shock me to see them win the football game. All right, Combs is calling a shot. He called it with Oklahoma State last week as 23.5 point dogs, and they went out and beat the Oregon Ducks. He's calling his shot again here. All right, Miami, 3 and out again. Wake Forest hanging around. Still got a chance. Damn, imagine if they scored a touchdown last drive. Okay, let's take a break. Let's take our final break. And when we come back, everything you need to know, including the latest injury news status of the quarterback, Sam Leavitt, for LSU. But everything you need to know about one of the biggest games of the year, the bad man comes back to Oxford, Lane Kiffin, and LSU against Pete Golding, Trinidad Chambliss, and Ole Miss. We'll break it down, X's and O's. We'll give you our plays. Let's see if Combs and I are on the same side or if we're going head-to-head here. But we'll preview the biggest game tomorrow night when we come back. Plus, we'll finish with your phone calls and your texts at 310-840-4910. I'm Pat Boyle. 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
2: 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Is this the year Buffalo finally gets over the hump and wins the big one? 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
16: The U.S. Treasury quietly released its official financial report for 2025. It appears by its own numbers, the U.S. government seems insolvent. It's reported that the Treasury shows about $6 trillion in assets and over $47 trillion in liabilities. Add it all up, and it looks like the U.S. owes more than $130 trillion it doesn't have. If that were a family, they'd earn $52,000 a year, spend $73,000, and already be more than $1 million underwater. Any accountant would call that insolvent. So how does the government fix this? It can print money, which erodes your purchasing power, it can raise taxes, or it can cut benefits. 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
15: Carolina 33-20, the fifth-ranked Hurricanes, leading Wake Forest with mere moments left to go. Let's actually start there. Yours truly was in the building for the first half of number 5 Miami taking down Wake Forest, hashtag, as expected. But earlier this week, it was a blast from the past when Miami announced at their various shops, team stores, concession stands in the building, they were going to be reissuing 25th anniversary Miami championship gear. Throwback jerseys, the sweet look they had back then, one of the all-time great college football teams, those 2001 Miami Hurricanes, this year marking the 25-year anniversary of that legendary squad. What the team is doing on the field, though, might be the best tribute to those Canes. Because without question, this is the best Miami football team since their last national title team a quarter century ago. This is the best Miami team since then. They have the best shot at winning a national championship. With respect to last year's national runner-up, that wasn't expected. That was a surprise. Not only did that team not win the ACC, they didn't even make the conference championship game. Their quarterback this year, Darian Mensa, did that. He won the title with Duke before Miami poached him at the last second, with the transfer, the last day of the transfer portal being open in January. Miami was the last at-large team to make the field in the college football playoff, you might remember, a year ago. And even that was controversial with the Notre Dame discourse. Notre Dame taking their ball and going home when they were left out. This year's Canes, it's the exact opposite. Preseason number 7, now top 5. Star running back, returning star receiver. And this is, without a doubt, a national title contender.
16: You don't have to look too far to see living proof of Washington's failures.
17: Hi, Larry.
18: Rebecca, good morning.
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16: 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All right, have a good day, you guys.
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15: Adam Peters was in the building, the Washington Commanders GM. Tons of scouts littering a Legacy Federal Credit Union Stadium in Winston-Salem. You look at the two big defensive ends they have, and Mark Fletcher at running back. That Malachi Toney guy who caught the touchdown and did another Heisman pose tonight. And, of course, Darian Mensah. It is a team that reminds you of the 2001 Miami Hurricanes. And that sets the expectations very clear for this football team. Win the ACC football title. That should be a given. Despite being in the ACC for more than two decades. How nuts is this? When Miami joined the ACC, the presumption was that Florida State and Miami would win all the conference titles. But Miami's been in the league for more than 20 years, still has not won a conference championship. That needs to change this year. If they lose more than one game in the regular season, that's a shock. They face Notre Dame in South Bend. That would be an understandable loss. But they're head and shoulders better than everybody else in the league. They very well could beat Notre Dame, as they did last year. But losing two games, the way they look right now, it's hard to imagine that being possible. So finishing 13-0, finishing 12-1, that's the expectation. Get a bye in the college football playoff, win one college football playoff game at a minimum. Anything short of that is a disappointment for these Canes on the quarter century anniversary of the legendary 2001 Canes team. This is the best shot Miami's had of a national champion since that team. What we're seeing right now down south, South Beach, Coral Gables. Will Dalton is the producer of this program. We've got a combination tag team of Oliver and Charlie that will be taking your calls tonight. 310-840-4910. If you want in on tonight's college football, you're welcome to jump in as always. But remember, at the top of next hour, Free For All Friday will begin. Your opportunity on Westwood One Sports Night to jump in and steer the ship in whatever direction you please. The Jimmy Buffett will be playing. The margaritas will be flowing. It'll be a great time next hour. Oliver and Charlie tag team in the phones tonight. And again, thanks to Will Dalton as well, producing this program. My name's Josh Graham, however, and wherever you're listening or watching, greatly appreciate that. You can watch Westwood One Sports Night YouTube channel and on X at Westwood One Sports as well. That channel or that X page, more than 20,000 plus subscribers. The YouTube channel quickly growing as well. So appreciate however and wherever you are with us. We'll get to LSU Ole Miss in just a little bit. That's the marquee game of the weekend, college or pro. But transitioning to the NFL, it will be Validation Sunday for three NFL teams this weekend. Almost said two, but three NFL teams will be looking at Validation Sunday this week. And it starts at Soldier Field. The Chicago Bears will prove that week one was not a fluke against Minnesota Sunday. There are some that believe.
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6: Could hurt them in this game, even though it's against Miami. But Kyle Shanahan told reporters earlier this week that is not a concern we should have.
7: I think we're totally good now. I mean, speaking for myself, I felt like crap all weekend. We had 2 days off, and I did not feel right. Took a couple days. I think I was good by Monday. Talking to some of the guys, some guys felt fine right away. Some went through the same stuff, but I think we're definitely all good by now.
6: See, don't use those excuses. To quote a wise man, don't put that evil on me, Ricky Bobby. The San Francisco 49ers are going to cruise because it was legit what they did to the Rams, and they deserve credit for it, just like the Chicago Bears deserve credit for it. It's Validation Sunday coming up this weekend. But on the other end of the spectrum, the Bucks are going to validate the end of the Deshaun Watson tenure in Cleveland. They're going to validate the end of Deshaun Watson's career as a starter in the NFL. See, validation can work positively and it can work negatively too, and this is an example of the latter. Tampa is a good football team, and they're going to be incredibly motivated. They lost the turnover battle 4-0 in Cincinnati, still only lost the game by 6. Plus, Baker Mayfield, is that a guy that tends to take things personally? Is that a guy that tends to play with a chip on his shoulder? Yeah, he's going to be ready to face his former team and try to put a number on the Cleveland Browns. You best believe that that's the case. Cleveland, they're a very bad team, which is why they have a new head coach, which is why they lost by a million in Jacksonville last week. The fact they have to play consecutive road games, here's the saying, the place you least want to go on the road in September is in the state of Florida. You don't want to play in Florida in September because that is a
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6: The time has arrived. 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

0: that is surrounding that game specifically, you might think that that's the only college football game we should be paying close attention to. What if I told you that there is not one, but two, actually not two, not even three, but actually four unranked matchups in college football this weekend that will be every bit as exciting as LSU Ole Miss? We'll make the case for those four unranked matchups next on Westwood One Sports Night.
1: It's the most anticipated college football matchup of the season thus far. Lane Kiffin returns to Oxford, leading his new team, LSU, against his former team, Ole Miss.
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1: Three of last season's Final Four teams lost their opening game. Can the Patriots, Rams, and Broncos avoid the dreaded 0-2 hole and a nearly 90% chance of missing the playoffs? Westwood One Sports.
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0: West Virginia game might be the difference between the ACC having a winning record against the P4 and having a losing record. And that stuff, it matters when you're talking about your ability to get multiple college football playoff bids as a conference. So that's something to monitor as well. Very important for the ACC because of the other spotlight games in addition to Ole Miss, LSU. Miami, Wake Forest. Texas Tech, Houston. Those are the headliner games tonight in college football. Is this Miami football team on par with the legendary Canes of 25 years ago? We make the case next on Westwood One Sports Night.
1: Sunday Night Football. Colts, Chiefs, Indies 0-1, entering one of the loudest stadiums in football. With Patrick Mahomes waiting on the other sideline, can the Colts avoid an 0-2 start? Sunday Night Football on the Westwood One Sports app.
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1: Good morning, and here we go on another Saturday for the next 5 hours. It's BetMGM Game Day. Alex Gold, Chris Mack filling in for Austin Huff today. We've got both time zones, or two of the three time zones, I should say, finally represented. Normally, we're stuck in the central time zone with Austin and I, but we got Chris, of course, out in the Pittsburgh area. I'm in Kansas City. We've got college football all over the place today. We'll be counting down to kickoff. Admittedly, maybe a weaker 1 o'clock noon Eastern or so slate, and then the big prize later on tonight down in Mississippi with Ole Miss and LSU. We certainly will have that covered throughout the show. We'll also go down there. In fact, Cokie Riley going to join us from NOLA.com. We'll check in and get some thoughts on how they're feeling down there about this matchup, the return of Lane Kiffin. And Chris, plenty on the NFL front as well with Buffalo Bills. Maybe the top dog in the AFC, perhaps. And we will check in on that. But this will be fun, man. Good to be with you. I've been on your show a couple times. You filled in on this show, but I don't know if we've, maybe a few years back on a different network, we hosted together. But I think this might be the first time.
2: Yeah, it's been a while. And I appreciate the fact that the higher ups realized, okay, if we're going to take someone with the unique country music slash sports talk crossover profile, we're simply going to find the only other guy besides Austin that does that. Where's Chris Mack? Let's get him in here. So yeah, I can't wait. This is going to be, like you said, it's a slow ramp up for the college football schedule today, but there are, you know, a couple early games worth keeping an eye on that'll kick off while we're still on the air. And then of course the crown jewel, the piece de resistance of the month of September schedule in college football, and maybe the best regular season game all year. I know that sounds crazy with 2.5 months of the regular season left, but this one is certainly the one that's been circled on the calendar since way back in the early parts of the summer, with everything that's gone on with Lane Kiffin and LSU and Ole Miss and Pete Golding. And yeah, we won't, but we could probably spend the next 5 hours just talking about that, Alex.
1: It's as good as it gets. Yeah, and there is a chance. Maybe it is the best college football game. It definitely has the most storylines of any game we're going to have in the regular season for college football. There's no doubt about that. You guys know also you can watch this show over on YouTube and Twitch if you don't already. You can search BetMGM tonight. There's a chat up there. Our producers do a great job of keeping an eye on that. You can also call or text into the show at 310-840-4910. 310-840-4910. You can listen on the Odyssey app, the Westwood One Sports app, and of course over on SiriusXM channel 260. I was told we are on 260. Now, not 375 anymore. We are on 260. So make sure we get that straight as well. All right, Chris, let's get into it though, man, because I think for LSU and Ole Miss later on tonight, yeah, we can get to the on the field stuff, but we all know the reason why we're excited is because the back and forth and that, what, 25 staff members that swap places, some, I think a 7 or 8 went over to Ole Miss, 25 or so went over to LSU, I should say, with Lane Kiffin. I love it. I love everything about this. We need villains in sports, and there is no better villain than Lane Kiffin. I will not be rooting for Lane Kiffin tonight, but I do think LSU wins. And a lot of it has to do with, you can't lose this game if you're LSU, right? If you're Lane Kiffin, you cannot leave Ole Miss, go to Baton Rouge, where it's all about winning national championships, and then your return visit with all the talk, trying to push the legal limitations of everything with the court system, as we all know, that mess from a couple weeks ago, and then you're going to go back to Mississippi and lose. I don't think it happens. It can't, right?
2: Hasn't Lane Kiffin already won, though, Alex? And I don't mean in the court of public opinion, because you're right. Nobody outside of like the 504-225 area codes, you know, Eastern Louisiana, is rooting for Lane Kiffin in LSU tonight. But he's already won because he's accomplished what he set out to do, which is be the top story in college football for really the better part of the last 4 or 5 weeks. Like, he has dominated the college football headlines, whether it be trying to bring players back from NFL training camps, whether it be talking about fighting the SEC for LSU's membership in the conference. I mean, everything Lane Kiffin does is premeditated. It's to bring attention, not just to him. Yeah, that's a big part of it, because Lane loves it. He loves being the evil villain. but also to bring attention to LSU, because every single time LSU plays, every single time LSU is in the headlines, LSU gets more attention on a national stage. And this guy understands better than anybody else, I think, how to play the media so that, like I said just a minute ago, we could spend 5 hours talking about this if we wanted to. He knows exactly what he's doing. So he's already won in so much as he's accomplished the goal of being the main character in college football so far this year. Again, we'll see how the next 2.5 months play out and whether he remains the main character in college football. A lot will spin off of how tonight goes down in Oxford, but he's already won that part of the game. The on-field part, I think it's going to be tougher for Lane to win tonight, but if he should lose, if LSU loses to Ole Miss tonight, yes, he'll have to lick his wounds and slink back to Baton Rouge, and LSU will have to reset, but he will have already won the Lane Kiffin game of dominating the headlines. So on field, yeah, this is a massive game. Off field, Lane's already won. He's played all of us like a cheap fiddle.
1: Yeah, we do all buy in consistently, and I can't get enough of it. None of us can. Yep. Here we are talking about to start the show, and it is the best drama we got going right now in sports, I think, very, very clearly. And he thinks, though, the pressure's not on him in LSU. In fact, listen to what he had to say about who the pressure is on.
3: But I told the players today, man, like, you don't have anything to worry about as far as, like, attention on you all week and everything. There's just gonna be so much attention, hatred, everything on me. I said, you just get to go play. And I said, really, the pressure's on them. They're the team that, you know, we won 7 games last year. They won 13. They return, you know, 2 Heisman candidates. How often does that ever happen in the same backfield? I mean, we had it one time with Matt Leinart and Reggie Bush, and second longest winning streak in the country. So you guys just get to go play, and the pressure's not on you.
1: Do you think that is part of this whole thing for him too, where if you're a player on LSU, or even go back to his days at Ole Miss, all the way back to Tennessee, et cetera, where he's always been the lightning rod of attention, do you think that helps his players though, where he's not having to have players focus on that, that, like, he truly is the center and you can just go out there and play football? Or do you think it's the opposite?
2: I mean, I think it's a whole lot different than the Matt Leinart, Reggie Bush days he was referencing, right? I mean, we're in the world of constant 24/7 social media where you can't pretend for a second like these guys don't get off the field, get out of the shower or the treatment room or whatever, head back to their apartments and immediately get on their phones if they didn't already in the locker room and see what people are saying about them, their program, their head coach, their teammates. The evil villain mystique has rubbed off on LSU. So as much as Lane wants to set up the idea that it's all about him, they're mad at me, you guys just go out and play ball, and I appreciate that, that's the smart way to go about it, I don't think it's true for a second. Not a person in America wants, like I said, outside of New Orleans, Baton Rouge, Southern Louisiana, not a person in America wants to see LSU win tonight because they don't want to see Lane Kiffin win. So I think you have to approach it that way, but it's also a little foolhardy to say, hey, guys, they're mad at me. They don't hate you. No, everybody hates LSU. Let's just be real clear about that. Everybody is out against LSU because of you, Lane. I mean, it extends to the point where if it really didn't have an impact on the players, would Lane have brought in a bunch of fraternities at LSU to heckle his team during practice this week to prepare them for what they're going to see in Oxford tonight? No, he wouldn't have had to do that. So, you know, again, I appreciate the head coach speak about how all the pressure is on Pete Golding and Ole Miss tonight. It's really not. If Ole Miss keeps this a close game, and not implying that they can't win it outright as well, but if this is just a good game, a good back and forth between Ole Miss and LSU, Ole Miss ends up walking away saying, yeah, you know what? Lane came back and we showed him that we've still got it. And this thing's going to be a battle now for a playoff spot in the SEC down the stretch the rest of the regular season.
1: Yeah, I think the pressure is definitely on LSU. I actually don't think it's on Ole Miss. I know the perfect Disney movie ending here is LSU loses at Ole Miss and the fans are all excited. The bad guy left and they got the happy ending with the win and everything. But I think if you're LSU, because of your coach leaving and it's all about winning national titles and the way they spent their money on the roster and the fact that they pushed the legal limitations, I actually don't think it's on Ole Miss. Yes, the thought would be you're at home and you got to prove that he made the mistake. And if you're Trinidad Chambliss, you want to beat your old coach. And Lane's trying to say, you know, that's my guy, that he wouldn't be at Ole Miss if it wasn't for me. Like that, all that stuff is true. But I really think it falls on LSU in this particular spot because of the roster makeup and everything they have done. And I'll be honest, I think this is an interesting spot if you're both quarterbacks, because if you're Lane Kiffin, you know more about Trinidad than anybody else, let's be real, in this game, I would argue. And Charlie Weiss Jr., of course, the former OC at Ole Miss, is now over at LSU. And then on the flip side, though, if you're Pete Golding, you were Lane Kiffin's defensive coordinator, so you know maybe a couple of the schemes that give Lane Kiffin's system a bit of fits, maybe what you think you can take advantage of with Sam Leavitt. So I think that's the interesting in-game battle that's fun and why we see the spread where it's at, 2.5 over at our friends with BetMGM. But the gamesmanship stuff here and later on tonight, none of that's going to matter. The fake injury report is what I'll call it. I mean, we know now he's already been taken off the injury report. There was nobody that actually believed, right, Chris, that Leavitt wasn't going to play. But I think the in-game battle is way closer than maybe people recognize, but the turnover aspect for me is going to be the difference maker, you know, where LSU has been sloppy the last week or so. And if they are going to turn the ball over again, that's the formula. It sounds so simple, but that's the formula for Ole Miss. If LSU doesn't turn the ball over, I don't think they lose in this particular game.
2: No, I think Ole Miss is in a good position too, to bring it back to the actual stuff between the lines, is in a really good position to control the tempo of the game, right? Like, they've got the two Heisman candidates that Lane mentioned there in Chambliss and Lacey, and Lacey is capable of just battering a defensive front into submission, and then he breaks a couple big plays, and before you know it, Ole Miss has taken control, or at least maybe taken the lead back if this is a back-and-forth kind of game. That's what's going to be interesting to me. LSU gets a good push up front. Can they get it consistently against Lacey? And does Ole Miss try to not take the air out of the football? Because you don't want to do that with Chambliss, obviously. You want to let him work. But do they look to control the pace and the tempo of this game by simply taking the ball out of Leavitt's hands, by playing a possession game? I don't think this is going to be, you know, a 20-17 kind of battle, which would be considered low scoring compared to what we think it could be, with the total sitting somewhere in the upper 50s at BetMGM. I do think there will be points scored, but I think Ole Miss is going to try to control the tempo of this game and not give Leavitt and the LSU offense the opportunity to make big plays and capitalize on those few mistakes you might get out of LSU and just hammer away at that LSU front seven with Kiwon Lacey.
1: Yeah, and on the flip side, protecting Sam Leavitt too, you know, because that's been an issue. I think the La Tech game for the Tigers and how they were not able to protect him as well as you would like to see. That's why, I mean, maybe he did quote unquote pop up on the injury report just because of some of the hits that he was taking. Can Ole Miss get pressure consistently without having to blitz and expose themselves in other areas? That'll be, I think, the difference in the particular game. It sounds like though you maybe like the under. Tonight, I think we are in for a shootout. I think this is going to be a fun one. I think it's going to be back and forth. I do think we're going to see the big plays. So if I had to take a side on the total, I do lean over 58.5 tonight.
2: I probably lean under, Alex, just because I do think Ole Miss, if they're going to control the tempo and the pace of this game, it's on the ground and it's with Lacey. And that's not to say that he's incapable, like I said, of ripping off some big runs and putting it in the end zone a few times and quickly lighting up the scoreboard. But I think if Ole Miss were to have their druthers, what are druthers anyway, Alex? People use that phrase and nobody has any idea what druthers are. If Ole Miss were to have their druthers, which nobody under the age of 75 has used that phrase in half a century, it would be, you know what? If we get out of here with a 23-18, 23-19, 23-20 kind of win, we'll feel pretty good about it because that shows that we were able to limit LSU's offense and what Leavitt was able to do.
1: And I know we'll talk about this in about 2 hours or so with our guest, Cokie Riley from NOLA. But I think bigger picture, too, for both of these teams, but specifically LSU, you know, if they want to prove that they are legitimately a national title contender, to me, this is the game that I need to see them win, right? Like, we know where they're ranked. We know it's not a season ender by any means if either of these teams lose, but it tells us a ton about each of these teams if they're able to come away for a victory. And at LSU, it is all about a national title. And in year one, can Lane Kiffin get to that spot? And to this point in time, look, the Clemson win, like Clemson, I think we all recognize is just not what it was, you know, five plus years ago with Dabo. It's just not the same team. They got North Carolina later on today, by the way, which I think will be a far more interesting game than people think. But I need to see LSU with Lane Kiffin against a quality opponent. We certainly get that tonight, and it's why we're all excited about it. We'll talk about this game throughout, some of our favorite bets as well. And again, Cokie Riley from NOLA.com going to join us a little bit later on. Up next, though, I do want to pivot over to the NFL. Thursday Night Football, the Buffalo Bills, are they the top team in the AFC right now, and how big of problems are there in Detroit with the Lions? Can they recover from that defensive performance? We'll get to that next, as we're just getting started here on Westwood One Sports.
4: 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Lane Kiffin returns to Oxford, leading his new team, LSU, against his former team, Ole Miss.
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1: 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You can watch the show over on YouTube. Just search BetMGM tonight. Same thing over on Twitch as well. We're about 20 minutes away from the list, Chris. We're going to add an item or a person or two to the list. I'm curious to see what direction you're heading in. We have a lot of fun with this. Last week, fall weddings were added to the list by our friend Austin, who you're filling in for, which I have a fall wedding next Saturday. So it definitely goes into that category. And it's a good family friend, but it's an Italian wedding. So it's an all day thing. This show doesn't get over early enough, though, so I have been able to, I get to avoid the ceremony. I know, does that make me a bad person? They're cool with it. Get it. I don't go to the ceremony. I'm going to the reception only in this one instance.
2: That's actually a perfect move. You get to excuse the absence at the ceremony with, couldn't get out of work, guys. I'm so sorry. I really wanted to be there. And then just show up for the fun.
1: Yeah, that's exactly. And the rest of the family has to go. So they're holding it down for me. And then I'll just show up, as you said, for the good part, for the fun part of the wedding. So we'll find out what items we're adding. You guys, again, can chat over on YouTube and Twitch and submit maybe an item or a person, something that's been bugging you the last week or so that can make our list. But on Thursday night in the NFL, we officially kicked off week two with the Lions and the Buffalo Bills. Of course, Buffalo got the 41-31 win over Detroit. The Bills now 2-0, wins against Houston and Detroit. The Lions, very fortunate, I think, to be 1-1. We all saw that overtime finish with the Saints in week one, and then they dug themselves a massive hole at Highmark Stadium, the opening of Highmark Stadium in the beautiful new stadium for Buffalo with Josh Allen and company. And Josh Allen, once again, was simply sensational with his feet, with his arm. It was a dominant offensive performance. And we can get to Detroit in a bit, Chris, but Buffalo, with what they were able to do to the Houston defense in week one, what they did to a Lions team where defensively, I get it, they might be the worst and will end up being maybe the worst defense in football. Joe Brady, former OC, now head coach, has that offense rolling. Are they back to the top team for you? Because the only hesitation I have of saying they're the team to beat right now, albeit a week and a half in, some teams haven't even played two games yet, would be that defense, you know, giving up 30 to Houston, giving up 30 to the Lions. Because otherwise, that offense right now is in midseason form, to say the least, and Josh Allen's picking up where he left off in the regular season, at least last year, not so much in the playoffs.
2: Yeah, you have to say, I think, after the way they've performed the first 2 weeks of the season, Alex, that they are right there. And while I haven't been a huge proponent of the Ravens because of the rookie head coach factor, it feels like they're right there with the Ravens through the limited amount of football that we've seen to this point as the teams to beat in the AFC. Because you end up looking at the Bills saying, is the defense, I get what you're saying, the defense is obviously the weakness for this team, but is it going to be enough to hold them back throughout the regular season? Like, this team can still win 11, 12 games just based off of Josh Allen heroics week to week and what the offense is able to do. And if they're able to get home field throughout the AFC side of the playoffs in that brand new stadium where the weather still will play a little bit of a part in things, you know, it's not a closed roof or anything like that. I think it's a huge advantage for them. And so at least through the limited amount of regular season football that we've seen, as long as the DJ Moore injury isn't a long-term thing coming out of Thursday night, then I think the Bills are in a really good spot. I mean, when you look at the next few weeks of the schedule, I think they've got New England in a couple of weeks after a visit from the Chargers. They'll have the little mini bye here as well. Week 8, I think, with the Bills coming off the bye and the Bills hosting the Ravens, is going to tell us a lot about who the true power is in the AFC. Because right now, if you held my feet to the fire, I'd tell you it's probably one of those two teams.
1: I do think it's Buffalo right now. And in kind of the same reason you mentioned Baltimore, I always wonder when you're talking about a brand new head coach, and I get it. Mm-hmm. Buffalo has a brand new head coach as well. But in particular, just with where we're at with the Ravens as an organization and whether or not they're going to make up some ground from the post Harbaugh era, I still think people have looked at Harbaugh and assumed that automatically Jesse Minter is going to be the guy to get him over the hump. I think long term that might be the case. I'm not so sure. Week one is going to tell us everything by any means about Baltimore, but they were awfully impressive against a terrible Colts defense. I think my thing with Buffalo is also the health. You mentioned DJ Moore, but the difference for me offensively for them right now is Dalton Kincaid, their tight end. And I think he's got around 12 catches, 220 yards or so through 2 weeks. If he can stay healthy and he's anywhere near what they thought he was going to be, remember 4 years ago, he was a late first round pick, and mm-hmm. he's been very disappointing. 2 weeks into the season, he looks like one of the top tight ends in football. That's something they really haven't had. I know they got multiple tight ends. They like Dawson Knox as well. But if all of a sudden that's another element to this offense to go with DJ Moore, who, assuming he gets back healthy, he'll be a huge factor at some point this year for them, then they're going to be a factor. But we're at the point now, and I know we're asking the question about who's the team to beat in the AFC, and I get it. And you look over at BetMGM, they're 4-1 right now. The Ravens plus 425, Chiefs are 6-1. And then there's a bit of a gap between the Texans and Bengals there at 9-1. It still is about the playoff performance, right? I mean, the Bills have done this in the regular season under Sean McDermott. Josh Allen has been the best regular season quarterback over the last couple of years. But come playoff time, whether it's Allen himself or, more importantly, that defense, that coaching staff, are they able to perform at this level when it matters most? Because I have no doubt that the Buffalo Bills offensively are going to continue this all year. You're probably right. They're at least going to probably win 11 games. But is this the team? Is this the year to get over the hump? And what appears to be a wide open AFC, I just struggle to get there. Look, everybody listening knows I'm in Kansas City, and some people can call me biased, but like I've been through this conversation 50 times. I feel like, okay, that's cool. Like you're winning in the regular season. What happens when it comes time to actually beat Lamar Jackson or Patrick Mahomes? Or last year, you didn't even have to beat either of those guys, and you still couldn't get over the hump.
2: Yeah, they could go 17-0, Alex, and everybody's going to say, great, get back to me in mid-January, late January. Then we can have a talk about Josh Allen and the Bills and whether this is actually going to finally take the final step forward. I totally agree that I hesitate to say the regular season doesn't matter, but when you're as good as the Bills are, when you're as good as Josh Allen is, just get into the playoffs and win the division. Maybe if you want to set yourself a goal for the regular season, win the division and then be prepared for mid to late January and to show up in those spots. That's why I think, even though it's not the old beat up Highmark Stadium, the old Ralph Wilson Stadium, Rich Stadium, whatever they called it over the years, I do think having home field advantage in the playoffs could be massive for them because, like I said, this isn't necessarily your sterile dome type environment that we're seeing more and more of across the NFL. This is still going to be Buffalo in January. The fans might be covered in some of the upper parts of the stands, but the snow's still going to come down. The wind is still going to whip through there, and Buffalo's going to have a distinct home field advantage. So if you want to find motivation, if you're the Bills, hey, let's win 12. Let's win 13. Let's leave no doubt that we are the best team in the AFC during the regular season. Let's spend the entire playoffs, as long as we're in them, at home, and let's see if we can finally get over the hump and get ourselves to a Super Bowl. And I think that's, you're right, that's still the ultimate goal and the ultimate question mark for Buffalo. What are you going to do come January? Not that none of this matters, but this is great. This is wonderful. Show me in January.
1: We'll talk about some of these other AFC contenders a little bit later on in the show. You got the Texans coming off their loss to Buffalo. They host Cincinnati. Joe Burrow popping up on the injury report, but a Cincinnati team that defensively, despite how many points they gave up to the Bucs, looked like defensively they've made some strides. It's a huge game in the AFC coming up on Sunday. Also, as you mentioned, the Patriots back in action after their disappointing week one performance. It feels like a month ago, doesn't it, by the way? The loss to Drew Lock and the Seahawks, but the Patriots are back at it. So we'll take a look at the AFC. On the flip side, though, the Detroit Lions are really fortunate to be 1-1. They got the win against New Orleans in week one. They, of course, just lost 41-31 to the Buffalo Bills. I don't know where you were at preseason. You and I didn't host together to preseason predictions. I didn't have the Lions making the playoffs, and it's early. I don't think that it means that they can't make the playoffs. But what we have seen is part of the reason why I wasn't so high on Detroit. And that defense that got a couple guys banged up. Maybe Branch comes back at some point here very soon, and he's a difference maker, to say the least. But this Detroit team is very flawed, and that division, I don't have to tell you, in the NFC North as well, is brutal with Chicago doing what they're doing. And of course, I still think Minnesota is going to play a huge role in that division, even with Carson Wentz, or maybe Kyler, we'll find out the official word for tomorrow's game, getting a start or two. But Detroit, how concerned are you with them? I think they're in big trouble with this defense. Offensively, they're going to put up some points. They might be one of the more entertaining teams to watch this year, but these are the games they're going to have. They're going to have to win games in the 30s on a consistent basis,
2: which is going to be tough to do with this offensive line as banged up as it is. We saw that Thursday night. When this offensive line is beat up, look, this is not, no hate, no shade to Jared Goff, but this is not a quarterback that's going to elude the rush, especially when it comes right up the middle, right in his face. And that happened repeatedly on Thursday. It happened a few times against New Orleans as well. So if they can't quickly repair that offensive line, then outscoring teams, even when Goff is playing well and, you know, spreading the ball around to all of his weapons, it's still going to be difficult. And they're going to have to score at least 30 to stay in games, because this is easily the worst secondary in football. It is atrocious. You mentioned the absence of Brian Branch. It, maybe once he's back, that does help. Not sure what the timeline is on that. But even with Branch back in that secondary, Rakiasin has never showed the potential to pay off on what some people believed he was capable of coming out of the draft. Avante Maddox is not just dinged up now, but wasn't playing well before he got hurt. DJ Reed hasn't been what they thought he was going to be early on. And it's not just the secondary either, Alex. If the secondary were passable, right, you might be able to get away with some of what you're getting up front, which is nothing. This front seven is Aiden Hutchinson, Jack Campbell, and a prayer. Like, that's it. And if Hutchinson isn't getting home multiple times, then how are you forcing opposing offenses to have to make decisions, to have to get out on the move? There's very little that shows me this Detroit defense is going to be able to get it together to the extent where they're anything more than maybe a wild card team. And I had them pegged as a wild card anyway coming in this year because of these question marks on defense. But even that, like you said, Minnesota, if Kyler Murray's healthy again in the next few weeks, I expect if he works his way through the protocol, that'll happen. Whether it's he or Carson Wentz at quarterback, the Vikings look like they're prepared to put up points. The Bears hung 59 in week one, and Ben Johnson's talking about breaking scoring records. Like, you're going to have to be able to put up some kind of resistance against these offenses. You got to play those two teams four times. And Jordan Love threw for nearly 400 yards last week as well. I have my concerns about the Packers aside from that. But if you can't slow down any of those three offenses and you're also not protecting your own quarterback, you're going to lose all of these division games, or most of these division games, 40-30. You're not going to end up being the wild card. It's going to be more like you suggested, a team that misses the playoffs. And then Dan Campbell's going to have some real hard questions to answer if he misses the playoffs again, about whether it was he and his system that got the Lions up off the mat after years of being useless and being a doormat, or whether it was the coordinators and the assistants who've gone on to head coaching jobs and left him flailing, looking like he doesn't know how to handle this.
1: Yeah, no, Aaron Glenn's with the Jets. I guess there's a scenario where the Jets end up being a 5 or 6 win team. Aaron Glenn gets fired, and then maybe Dan Campbell keeps his job and he brings back Aaron Glenn as the defensive coordinator in 2027 or something like that. But I'm with you, man. I'm with you. Certainly the offensive questions with Jared Goff, who everything kind of has to be perfect for him in terms of protection for them to execute the offense the way they want to. Jahmyr Gibbs, of course, is a stud, but losing David Montgomery, we all saw what Montgomery just did down in Houston in their opener. He was awesome. I know they lost to Buffalo. He was fantastic. That's a big loss. They don't have a 1-2 punch anymore in the backfield. It is just Gibbs, and I know 99% of teams would take that backfield, but still, that's different than what they have had. The only saving grace, I will say, Chris, at least in the next month for the Lions, is the schedule. It does ease up. Now, because of the defense, I guess you could argue, hey, these are all going to be teams that have a chance to beat you, but here's what they have coming up. I mean, they host the Jets. Jets look decent against the Titans. We'll learn a little bit more about the Jets this week again. At Carolina, I think same thing. We'll learn more about Carolina against Atlanta on the road, a spot where Carolina's a favorite, and they haven't won as a favorite since 2021, I believe, is the trend that I saw floating around this week. And then they're at Arizona, and like Arizona beat the Chargers. Was that a fluke? Are they more competitive than we think? So the names Jets, Panthers, Cardinals on paper look like, wow, the Lions can get right here a little bit. But with that defense, can they go into the bye week and find a way to only have the loss to the Bills? Because after that, it's Green Bay and Minnesota in back-to-back weeks.
2: Yeah, if they can sneak into the bye at 4-1, which isn't out of the realm of possibility given those three opponents you just lined up, it'll give them a chance to find their feet. Maybe we're talking about Brian Branch being back and at 100%, and that does help the secondary just a little bit. Maybe there's a move on the horizon, maybe a trade deadline type move, because that would line up as well with, you know, the bye in week 6 and then the trade deadline, I think, just after week 7. Maybe that gives them an opportunity to go out and find someone. I don't say this as a homer, but everybody knows I'm in Pittsburgh, and there's a disgruntled member of the secondary there who may be looking to get out. Joey Porter Jr., I mean, instant man coverage addition who can take away a weapon like a Justin Jefferson, or maybe not take away, limit a weapon like a Justin Jefferson or a Luther Burden or whoever the opposing wide receiver may be in that stacked NFC North of offenses. So they've got an opportunity to kind of find their footing into the bye week. If that happens, then maybe the sky isn't falling. But you lose just one of those three, Alex, and all of a sudden you're looking at limping into the bye at 3-2 and having the same question marks about whether you can slow anybody down. And like you said, they're at home looking at limping into the bye at 3-2 and having the same question marks about whether you can slow anybody down. And like you said, they're at home, but it's two division games right out of the

0: teams lost their opening game. Can the Patriots, Rams, and Broncos avoid the dreaded 0-2 hole and a nearly 90% chance of missing the playoffs? Westwood One Sports.
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0: MLB bets to your bet slip at BetMGM, activate the respective token, and if you win your wager that was made with either token, you'll receive extra winnings in unrestricted bonus dollars at BetMGM. And we will talk some baseball a little bit later on in the show as we're in the home stretch, the final week or so of the season. Some big news on the injury front with the Yankees and Aaron Judge, but key divisional race in the AL Central, very much up for grabs. The Guardians and the White Sox, they actually played earlier this week, and we'll check in on where things stand in the betting markets for the AL Central and, of course, the updated World Series odds. A lot of injuries on, you know, both the Yankees and the Dodgers. I was watching the Dodgers game last night. They came back and found a way to get the win. Ended up, I think, having two back-to-back home runs in the – they had back-to-back-to-back. There was an out and then another back-to-back stretch of home runs to end up getting the win. And that's without Shohei Ohtani in the lineup, of course, who's once again hurt. That pitching staff, though, is starting to get healthier as Glasnow was impressive last night. So we'll talk some baseball in just a bit. But, Chris, let's get to the list, man. We add an item or two or person to the list, something that's bugging us over the last week. And last week, the two items that were added were fall weddings, week one overreactions. In the past, we've had an item or two, including people taking their shoes off on the plane, the Dominican model who tried to kidnap me. So we're all over the place, Chris. We're all over the place. I'm going to go sports, though. I'm going to go sports with mine, I think, today. As we get to the list, the FBS Oversight Committee lands on the list. You might be wondering why I care about the FBS Oversight Committee or what the heck that even is. Well, we all know a few weeks back in Michigan there in Ann Arbor, the drama, the chaos with the Hail Mary and the 1 second that shouldn't have been added back on the clock. And despite the initial messaging from both even the MAC and the Big Ten about protocols being followed correctly, we now know what we all saw happened did in fact happen. We were all right when we all said, how the hell was there an extra second on the clock there for Michigan? In fact, this week, the FBS Oversight Committee said that it does not have the authority to overturn the result of the Western Michigan loss to Michigan back on September 5th, but that the instant replay protocols were, quote, not followed by the Big Ten, and that had the protocols been followed, the outcome of the game would have been different. The reason why this committee is on the list and not just the replay center and the Big Ten and everything is, what's the point of this? What's the point of this? You say, we acknowledge that everybody got it wrong. We all screwed up. And oh, by the way, we're not overturning a damn thing. They're on the list here for that very reason. Just keep your mouth shut then, honestly. Like, just keep your mouth shut. Don't even tell me. I don't even want a statement from you if you can't overturn it. Anyway, what's the point of this?
1: Well, yeah, we all saw what we saw. And look, I think it's going to make for really interesting mental gymnastics by the playoff committee down the line if Michigan stays involved in that conversation. But maybe just as importantly, Alex, like, Western Michigan is a low-key sleeper to be one of those group of five teams. And we all saw what we saw. We didn't need an official declaration. We didn't need Ben Franklin scribbling it out on parchment paper by candlelight to make it official that we saw what we saw. And so if Western Michigan goes on a run, like, they play Rice tonight, I think. They have a huge game against Boise State next weekend, and it's at home in Kalamazoo. If Western Michigan wins that game, they could run the table, and their only loss is going to be what wasn't a loss. But we didn't need an official declaration to know that it wasn't a loss. And they could low-key be one of those sleeper group of five teams to crash the playoff party, which I think would be amazing if Western Michigan got into the playoff because everybody looked at them as like a 12-0 group of five team. But Michigan did not get into the playoff as, say, maybe a two-loss Big Ten team, because everybody knows they really had another loss to Western Michigan in week one.
0: Do you think the committee should approach it that way? Because I've gone back and forth on this, admittedly, in the last day or two, because I hear what you're saying with this scenario. If you're the committee, are you supposed to consider the official record or what we all acknowledged? And now the oversight committee even said, hey, the result should have been overturned. To me, that opened the door for me, if I was a committee member, to say, hey, look, the oversight committee said this game should have had a different result.
1: Yeah, I think if you're on the college football playoff committee, although we know they basically do whatever they want anyway and figure out the teams they want and then back their way into the logic, I think you have a wide open door to say, Michigan lost week one. And to chalk that up as an L and scribble out their actual record and subtract a W and add an L and say, maybe they're not a playoff team. Again, it's the College Football Playoff Committee, so they can basically do whatever they want. And then, like I said, back their way into the logic.
0: So that's the item I'm adding, Football Oversight Committee. Where are you headed, Chris, for the list this week?
1: So this is, again, we mentioned this off the top of the show, Alex. This is appropriate because Austin Huff, who usually co-hosts this show with you, does mornings on US 99 in Chicago, a country station, right? I do something similar. I do afternoons on Y108 in Pittsburgh, also a country station. Massive concert was planned out here for Thursday. The Luke Bryan Farm Tour was going to kick off Thursday out in Latrobe, about an hour east of the city, near the same place where the Steelers hold training camp every summer. But massive storm rolls through Thursday morning. A good 2 inches of rain get dumped on the area like it's 7 a.m. So they had not set up the stage yet. They couldn't get the trucks in and out without them getting stuck in the mud. So, you know, they made the prudent decision and said, hey, we can't have the show tonight. We're really sorry. We've got to cancel it. We'll see if we can reschedule. Not sure, but, you know, hold on to your tickets for now. And I don't blame Luke Bryan and his people for doing that, and the people that own the farm out there in Latrobe. But instantly, you got the perpetually mad online people who wanted to rip Luke Bryan to shreds. Look, you want to talk about his songwriting that sounds like AI at times? By all means, go ahead. You can go down that route if you want. But the people who get instantly mad, oh, I heard they hadn't sold enough tickets. That's why they canceled it. I heard this. I heard that. I can't believe he did this. The perpetually mad online community had kerosene dumped on it this Thursday for country music fans in Pittsburgh because a concert got canceled, and this happened earlier in the year, which I think is why the smoldering embers were there already, ready to have the flames fan. Morgan Wallen had two back-to-back shows in Pittsburgh,
2: yeah,
1: and the second one was canceled because there were some really crazy thunderstorms on the horizon. I will say, as someone who had tickets for that Saturday night Morgan Wallen show at the Steelers Stadium, I was disappointed. But also, there was a tornado that touched down in Morgantown, West Virginia, an hour away that nearly ripped up a West Virginia baseball game and half their stadium. So I understood the perpetually mad online community, though. They have no empathy. They have no understanding. They just have to be mad. So they are my item for the list this week, Alex. The perpetually mad online community who constantly just has to find a reason to be mad, even though they would have been mad had they gone to this concert and got covered in mud or got their truck stuck in a random field in an hour from Pittsburgh.
0: Oh, this is beautiful. This is an item that I can't believe it took this long to actually get on the list. Because you're right, this does not just apply to concerts. This is sports fan. I mean, we see it on the text line of our daily show. There's people that just want to be mad about every little thing. Now, I think the context is noteworthy. You brought the Morgan Wallen concert. I remember hearing about that in Pittsburgh. And so maybe that is why it set some people off. But it doesn't matter. There's always going to be somebody that is upset, even if it's the most logical reason why an event got canceled or rescheduled or something happened. There's someone that always is unhappy and wants to complain. And social media, of course, just fuels that fire every single time. And it gets interaction, and that's the engagement that that people want, right? The worst thing any of us can do is engage with said individual when they're angry online.
1: The mute button is a wonderful thing, Alex.
0: It is. He's Chris Mack. I'm Alex Gould. Coming up next, let's get into the NFL some more with Tyler Sullivan from CBS.com. Does he agree that the Bills perhaps are the team to beat in the AFC? Also, some of the marquee matchups we'll go through next year on Westwood One Sports.
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0: Browns continue their season against the Bucks tomorrow.
1: It's the most anticipated college football matchup of the season thus far. Lane Kiffin returns to Oxford, leading his new team, LSU, against his former team, Ole Miss.
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1: 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We'll get back into LSU and Ole Miss here in 15 minutes. 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How are they feeling there heading into this game, where LSU is a 2.5-point favorite right now at BetMGM? Alex Gold, Chris Mack with you here on BetMGM Game Day. You guys can always call and text in at 310-840-4910. I do want to get to some of the sounds of the week, and I know you probably follow Cleveland closer than I do. You were in Pittsburgh and the Steelers and Cleveland Browns, back and forth they go. Deshaun Watson, and he gets another opportunity. Could it be his last tomorrow, though? He will start against Tampa. Will he play the whole game? These are all things that nobody knows for sure, but this is what he thinks Browns fans' expectations of him might be a little out of whack in his mind.
2: I think personally, I think all that is for the media. I mean, I think the media has this expectation that I'm supposed to throw 400 yards and 5 touchdowns every week. So until that happens, I guess it's going to be the same situation. So again, my job is to make sure I'm operating well so we can try to get a win and keep moving forward from that.
3: Deshaun, you had...
1: Chris, I truly don't know if there is a more delusional professional athlete, or maybe athlete in general right now in the sports world. Completely delusional, clueless with the situation. Just the prime example of, like, I have FU money and I really don't care at all about anything.
4: It's like, you know, we all have those people in our life who were born on third base but think they hit a triple. Like, you know, that guy you went to high school with who, you know, has a great job because his dad owns a car dealership or something, and he just sits around all day and posts on Instagram. And you're like, yeah, you didn't really do any of this for yourself, bud. I don't think you get how this all works and how the rest of the world is out there grinding every day. Deshaun Watson is a classic example of just delusion. He has no idea what the actual public perception of him is. Browns fans and Browns media don't need him to throw for 400 yards and 5 touchdowns. They need him to just be passable. That's it. That's all they're asking. Just be better than Shador Sanders. We're not even asking you to be better than any other starter in the NFL, Deshaun. We're just asking you to be better than Shador Sanders. Speaking of being born on third base and thinking you hit a triple, just be better than Shador. That's all they want in Cleveland. Because otherwise, if you're not, when you come home to play the Panthers next week, they are going to boo you out of the building. They won't even wait for you to make a mistake. It'll be during pregame introductions.
1: Do you think he finishes the game tomorrow, number one? Number two, do you think Deshaun Watson starts that game you're talking about back at home? I think this is his last game. I expect them to get beat up by the Bucs tomorrow.
4: I think this is all part of the plan, a very ill-conceived plan from Jimmy Haslam, the owner, and Andrew Berry, the GM. All part of an ill-conceived plan to set it up for him to get through the first 4 weeks after they host Carolina next week in their home opener. They'll have 3 days off, and they'll host the Steelers in a Thursday night divisional game, which traditionally has actually worked out well for the Browns over the years, hosting the Steelers on a short week at home. And if they can just get him through week 4, I think they may be pot committed to him for a while. If they can get through week 4 and not be 0-4, steal one of these games, or maybe even steal a pair of them, who knows, then I think Jimmy Haslam will feel vindicated that he's gotten some sort of value out of the sunk cost that is Deshaun Watson. But I also think it sets up very well that if Deshaun Watson continues to look average at best and terrible at worst, that you've got sort of the mini bye after that Thursday game against the Steelers, and you insert Shador to face the Jets in week 5.
1: I mean, for my entertainment, I hope he starts next week. I'll tell you that in Cleveland. I want to see the signs. I want to hear the reaction from those Browns fans as he steps onto the field, if in fact he is the starter next week. As we continue to go through some of the sounds of the week, let's go to the college football ranks. New Mexico head coach Jason Eck with a pretty incredible analogy in his latest media appearance.
3: They're going to be a challenge. You know, we're definitely stepping up in class. It's kind of like we've you know, been going to like fast food restaurants to eat. Now all of a sudden we got an invite to the nicest steakhouse in town, and you're checking your wallet to make sure you have enough to cover it because you don't want to be embarrassed, because this certainly is a team that can embarrass you if you're not ready to go.
1: And he's talking about Oklahoma State, by the way. They're playing Oklahoma State. I love it. That's phenomenal. And he's done a great job at New Mexico already. And I think this is year number two for Jason Eck over there. He's going to be a head coach in the SEC, or Oklahoma. I'm sorry, I said Oklahoma State. Oklahoma coming up for New Mexico.
4: Yeah, I mean, we all remember those days, like whether it was in college or high school, you'd get ready to go out on a date and you'd check the wallet to make sure you had enough cash to cover wherever you were going. And it was like, all right, it's probably Applebee's tonight. Come on, let's go. Let's get that triple dipper. Let's get something off the value menu and hope we can skate through and still leave a decent tip. Actually took a girl to Taco Bell once before the movies in high school, Alex. That's probably the worst place I've
1: ever been.
4: Taco Bell before the
1: movies. At least
4: you
1: were in high school.
4: I was in high school.
1: You were in high school. I mean, I've heard some people that they're like, you know, first dates in their 20s that go into Applebee's, and that to me, and this was 10, 15 years ago, that's bad enough. Taco Bell, I'll give you the pass because it was high school.
4: Okay. I appreciate that. But I mean, it was, this is Taco Bell back in the day when you get like the three tacos for $3 or whatever. If she had gone Gordita Supreme, I was screwed. We were not getting out of there without washing dishes.
1: You were hoping you could get the quarter to drop on the little ledge in that machine at the in the counter so you can get your free cinnamon twists or whatever it is.
4: Exactly.
1: I wish more places had those still, you know. Put a little quarter in, see if you can't get to land. I never could get that to happen. You know what I'm talking about, right?
4: The little
1: little water thing. Yeah.
4: Yeah.
1: Nobody
4: That's a
1: does
4: big move
1: anymore.
4: If you can
1: bring
4: it
1: back.
4: Off.
1: Yeah, bring it back. I mean, I saw Toys R Us is coming back. Did you see that? They're opening like 100 new stores.
4: See, the return of actual in-person retail. I don't have any desire to go to a Toys R Us. The place is absolute chaos, but hey, if that's your speed, go for it.
1: Yeah, I saw that news. I'm actually kind of shocked. I guess there's a demand for it. I guess people want the physical retail store again. All right, let's sneak one more in real quick here. The Panthers looked impressive in week one in that duo between Bryce Young and the connection to Jalen Coker. Here was Coker speaking to the media following their loss, but still an impressive, I thought, offensive performance.
5: What happened with the foot?
6: Just roll my ankle a little bit.
7: Does this feel like more precautionary than anything, or is it too early to tell?
6: Yeah, I think more precautionary for sure. Yeah.
7: I don't remember if it caused you to miss any snaps late in the game. Or...
6: Mm-mm.
7: When did you do it?
6: First quarter.
7: Did you were able to play?
1: Are you as distracted as I am, Chris? What's going on in the background there from Jalen Coker?
4: I'm trying to figure out, is it pick up hoops? Is it beer pong? Is it just standard ping pong? There's a lot. There's an entire game room behind Jalen Coker there.
1: I think it's ping pong. I think you nailed it. I think that's ping pong is what we're hearing in the background from Coker, who looked really good last week. All right, up next, let's talk LSU Ole Miss with Koki Riley from NOLA.com.
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1: 10 o'clock out east here on Westwood One Sports. We are about 2 hours away from kickoff of the first games of the day here on College Football Saturday. Alex Gold, Chris Mack with you on BetMGM Game Day. You can watch the show on YouTube and Twitch. You can, of course, listen across the country on our affiliates nationwide over on the Westwood One Sports app, Odyssey app, and on SiriusXM channel 260. We'll get back into some NFL in about 20 minutes or so, including a look at some updated divisional odds heading into week two. Maybe there's some more value with a particular team that was disappointing in week one. How could we bet that over at BetMGM? But let's talk about the game of the day. Maybe it could be the game of the weekend, depending on how things play out tonight there in Mississippi. We go out to the phones and welcome in Koki Riley. He covers LSU for The Advocate and NOLA.com, at Koki Riley on Twitter and X. We were just talking actually off air during the break. It looks like there's been maybe a little bit of line movement in this one. LSU up to a 3-point favorite. Let's start with the quarterback and the health of Sam Leavitt. Did you guys ever really think there was a chance that, Sam Leavitt wasn't going to play tonight?
2: No. If I'm being like perfectly honest with you guys, I think, you know, he was probably dealing with small injuries here and there, though, the same way every football player deals with small injuries here and there throughout a season. There was a couple. I mean, he's running around quite a bit through the first two games. There was at least once or twice after a fumble, once after an interception, he was diving after defenders, trying to make tackles, like, you know, pretty physical stuff. But at the same time, there was zero indication that he was hurt at all until Wednesday. And it, given the, you know, the opponent for LSU and Lincoln Riley's history with said opponent, it just felt like a perfect circumstances for gamesmanship. And especially when you combine the fact that there was just no reporting, no leakage of any sort of injury before Wednesday, which you pretty much never see. So if the guy was actually hurt, so that's kind of where we landed. And you know, now he's, you know, magically healed. So he's ready to play.
3: Koki, I don't know how much of practice you guys get to actually view during the week or not, but were there any indications that Leavitt was actually limited during the preparations, the physical preparations for this game?
2: We never get availabilities at practice heading into a game week. That was the same way for Brian Kelly as well. We got like, you know, maybe 10 to 12 minutes during the preseason. And that was basically just like individual drills. You weren't even watching them scrimmage. So we just haven't really seen them play football outside of the actual football game. And even if they did, I wouldn't be there. We've been at Ole Miss all week. So in Oxford all week. So I couldn't really speak to that, but like, no, but like even in the preseason, he looked fine. And as everyone saw in the first two games, he looked pretty healthy too, especially as a runner. And that was kind of the question mark heading the season after that foot surgery. So, he's kind of checked all the boxes until recently. And I think he was still checking the boxes. Lincoln just decided to, you know, create some drama again.
1: Lane Kiffin said that it's Ole Miss that has the pressure heading into this game. I'm not so sure that's actually the case, I think, considering the expectations at LSU. Is that the view from fans there in Baton Rouge heading to Oxford, that it's Ole Miss that needs to win this game more?
2: I think this is a really split thing. I don't have a great feel for what the fans actually believe here. But like when you listen to people talk about this question, like who has more pressure, LSU or Ole Miss, I think they both obviously have pressure. I don't think anyone disagrees with that. Just who has more? And I actually kind of lean on the Ole Miss side, just because, I mean, it's not like Kiffin's gonna I don't think LSU fans are going to totally lose their faith in Kiffin if they lose one game on the road, especially in a place where they haven't won on the road in a while. I think LSU fans want this team to make the playoff immediately, but I think if they still went, 9-3, I don't think they'd totally lose their confidence in them either. Meanwhile, if you're Ole Miss, if you lose this game, there's going to be a feeling of like, well, can we win without this guy? Is he really our, I don't want to say our daddy, but like that sort of similar thing where it's like, he really becomes the boogeyman then, because not only did he leave us, he was right in leaving us, right? Like that would be kind of the sentiment if they lost this game, especially if they lost the game in convincing fashion. And this was probably their best chance to win a game, to get one over Lane Kiffin, because they got Trinidad Campbell as a quarterback, you have Kwon Lacy at running back. How long are you going to have that? Probably not much longer. So lots on the line here for Ole Miss, I think, especially given that it's a home game. Lots on the line for Pete Golding, because he still needs to prove that he's a really good head coach. I think the fans are very satisfied with him so far, with a couple of playoff wins. But if they don't win this game, then there's probably going to be some questions behind, like, well, is he really, really the guy? Right now, Golding's kind of in the honeymoon phase, just because his name is not Lane Kiffin and he replaced Lane Kiffin. But the moment Lane Kiffin beats him, what's that going to look like? So I actually think there's actually a little bit more pressure on Ole Miss here. But it's a really interesting question, I think.
3: What's the atmosphere been like, not just leading up to this morning, Koki, but the atmosphere now as people start to, pack stuff up, head to the tailgates, head down to the Grove? Is it your typical fun college football atmosphere just amped up to 11 because it's LSU Ole Miss? Or is there actually like a sense of tension around the fact that Lane Kiffin is coming back with LSU? We heard about all the extra security measures, obviously. What's the vibe this morning in Oxford?
2: I don't have a great idea this morning. They have me staying in New Albany and not in Oxford itself, because I think you've seen the hotel prices in Oxford this week.
3: Yeah.
2: But I can definitely tell you what it's been like this whole week. I mean, I've done a lot of reporting on this. I've been in the square. I've been at campus really since Monday morning. And it's been really, really interesting to sort of see the vibes of this place in this week of all weeks. And Friday yesterday was very, very busy. It felt like a game day, and even though it wasn't even game day yet. Oxford's really, really small, if for people who don't know or have never been. So it was really, really packed, especially the traffic was really, really rough. It was really hard to find any parking. But in terms of like the overall vibes, I got to say there's definitely tension here. I don't know if it's a whole, like a blanket of tension, but there's definitely people excited for the game. I think everyone's excited for the game. I don't think there's any question about that. But there's that tension over, just like the size of this game, Lane Kiffin coming back, all the storylines. This is the game we've been looking forward to for so long, and now it's pretty much here. And the feelings on Kiffin are kind of mixed, because there's some people who are like, well, we don't care that he's back. This is a big game. We need to win. And those are a lot of those people who say that are just kind of the hardcore Ole Miss fans who've been fans for decades. People have been going to the game since they were small children, and now they're either college students or grown adults. But then there's a kind of a cohort of people who just are out for blood for Kiffin, as you would imagine. So it's kind of an interesting blend of those two things, basically. And I'm really curious to see like what kind of environment we get at this game, and what kind of environment we get at the Grove this afternoon when I'm there. So I'm more interested about, you know, being at the scene than maybe any other that I've ever attended from a college football standpoint.
1: We're talking to Cokie Riley from NOLA.com ahead of LSU Ole Miss later on tonight, 7:30 Eastern kickoff. Of course, the return of Lane Kiffin. Now, Cokie, all that said about the storylines off the field, on the field, though, when you look at LSU, where do you feel they're most vulnerable against Ole Miss tonight? Where do you think that if they were to lose this game, where would that happen?
2: I think it would be at quarterback. Not to just kind of get back to the subject that we've started this with. It's not because I think Sam Love's a bad player. I just feel like if LSU can't run the ball, then they're going to not run the ball consistently well, then they're going to have to rely on Sam Love to make plays. And I think he can make plays. The question is, can he be consistent enough on a down-and-down basis to not make too many mistakes and to, you know, be accurate with the football and, you know, play within the structure of Lane Kiffin's offense and be able to execute said structure? There have been a lot of questions about that through the first two games. His accuracy just hasn't been good enough. His decision-making was not good enough in the Louisiana Tech game. We know some of the spectacular things that he can do as a runner. We know he has good arm strength. We know that he can make plays, you know, deep downfield, even though they haven't done a lot of that so far this season, with the exception of one Eugene Wilson catch in the Louisiana Tech game. So I think that if Sam Levin is accurate and on time, they're going to be very tough to beat. If LSU can run the ball really well, LSU is going to be really tough to beat. If they can't do either of those things, or they can only do one of those things, it could be a long day. Even though I do think if LSU runs the ball, I think Levin's ultimately will be fine, but he's going to be in so many advantageous situations that I think he'll survive. I'm really looking forward to how all this sort of turns out, because I think if there's any weaknesses for LSU, it's almost certainly on the opposite side of the ball, because defensively they've looked almost perfect so far this season. So that's kind of what I'm looking at heading into this one.
3: Yeah, what is the concern about Ole Miss's big play ability, whether it's on the ground or through the air? Is there a confidence that they can limit those big plays, that they can keep Kiwon Lacy from breaking a big run at some point in time that either turns the game or wins the game? You mentioned the defense, Cokie. So where are they with feeling like they can stand up to Chambliss and Lacy and the rest of that offense?
2: Yeah, there's two small nits to pick with the LSU defense, and a lot of it's more of just like, it's less of what we've seen through two games, and it's more about just the history of Blake Baker's defenses and the personnel itself. One, with a more traditional running game, especially if Lacy decides to bounce things outside, or John David Baker decides to bounce things outside, can LSU set the edge on the outside? Because Prince William Onmiel and Jordan Ross aren't really known for being edge setters in the run game. And can those guys hold up in those situations? They held up well against Clemson. They held up even better against Louisiana Tech, but this is a much tougher team. So let's see how that's tested. LSU can rotate in a guy like Dylan Carpenter, who can definitely set the edge. So it's not like they're totally hopeless there. And even Junior Tuiaalamaka, who is kind of part of the whole NFL players, TRO, jumbo, but he stayed on the team because he never signed an NFL contract. So he's a Notre Dame transfer. I'm kind of curious to see maybe they rotated him in a little bit more, and he can help set the edge for them. But they don't have a lot of great answers in terms of that, like, outside run defense. But then again, like, we haven't seen it be exposed at all through two games. They've been great against the run. They've been great on early downs. It's really opened up their playbook on third and long. And then the other thing I want to keep an eye out for, which is probably a slightly bigger flaw, is what they do against running quarterbacks. Because Blake Baker's defenses the last 2 years against running quarterbacks have not done a good job of containing those guys at all. Marcel Reed famously 2 years ago comes in off the bench for Connor Wegman and just absolutely demolishes LSU's defense in College Station. And then, you know, just like a week or two later, Jalen Milroe runs all over the LSU defense again. And then last year they had some issues containing those running quarterbacks as well. It was one of their few weaknesses on that side of the ball. I think this is a better unit than those last two teams. I think this team has the tools to contain those running quarterbacks. They have a ton of team speed on the defense side of the ball, but it's definitely something to watch in this game because Trinidad Chambliss isn't necessarily a Jalen Milroe where he's going to run for, you know, 200 yards a game. maybe not that many, but he's not really necessarily a downhill running back sort of runner as a quarterback. He's more of a extend the play, beat the blitzer, and chuck a ball 20 yards downfield to an open receiver sort of runner. Can they be disciplined in their pass rush lanes and prevent him from kind of extending those plays and just sort of suffocate the pocket? Like, that's going to be really, really big in this game. I'm really curious to see how that looks because LSU's pass rush has been kind of unbelievable to start this season. Can they continue that against a much better offensive line and against a quarterback who's much more elusive and better than the last two that they faced?
1: Well, Koki, enjoy the game, man. I think most of the college football world and also myself and Chris, we're jealous you're going to be at that game tonight. The atmosphere is going to be off the charts. Appreciate you coming on.
2: Awesome. Thank you.
1: Of course, Koki Riley covers LSU for The Advocate and NOLA.com later on tonight, 7:30 kickoff, LSU at Ole Miss. And you mentioned the Grove, and I'm like picturing how insane it's going to be or might already be this afternoon. I'm jealous. You know, I'm sure you've been to some pretty cool environments as well, but this is going to be pretty special, especially if it's close. Like, hopefully it's not short-lived and it's like, oh, you know, and LSU doesn't pull away. I think this will be a close game. I think it's going to be a shootout.
3: I will say, you know, I went to Penn State. I've been to plenty of Penn State environments where there's a buzz, right? Not just the day of the game, but all week leading up to a game. I haven't had a chance to go to Ole Miss, Oxford for a game before, but I imagine with that buzz that Koki was describing, like, this is one of those environments where once everybody gets in the stadium tonight, Alex, it feels like one big moment early either lights that crowd up even more so and they're on fire all night, or conversely, one big LSU play kind of takes the air out of their sails and you just literally hear that hushed gasp of, and all of a sudden things cool off and maybe LSU can operate the way they want to with a little less pressure on them. I do think because of that buzz, I tend to come down on Koki's side here where I think there is a ton of pressure on Ole Miss to not let that air escape the building, to come up with something big early. Otherwise, there's going to be sort of that nervous tension of, oh my God, is Lane going to come in and beat us in his return?
1: LSU, 3-point favorites now over at BetMGM. We'll get into that game some more a little bit later on in the show as well, including maybe our favorite bet or two for that contest. Coming up next, though, we get back into the NFL after week one, now heading into week two. Some teams surprise losses in week one, maybe a betting opportunity in those divisions. We'll take a look at the AFC South, the AFC West, and a couple of these other divisions as we continue here on BetMGM Game Day.
4: Three of last season's Final Four teams lost their opening game. Can the Patriots, Rams, and Broncos avoid the dreaded 0-2 hole and a nearly 90% chance of missing the playoffs? Westwood One Sports.
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1: 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Let's go out to Bruce, who's in LA. You're on with us here on Westwood One Sports.
2: Hey guys, how you doing? Great pregame show for, I'm getting an echo here. I'm hearing myself.
1: We'll see if our... Okay, we'll go ahead and put him on hold, guys, and we'll try to see if we can't get that corrected there and the mix minus is sorted out. Appreciate it, Bruce. We'll try to connect with him in just a bit. We are getting set. I think it was talking about pre-game getting set for college football, getting set for Ole Miss and LSU. We certainly will get back into those games and let us know when we have when Bruce ready to rock and roll.
3: Yeah, and not just... I think not just... obviously LSU Ole Miss, which is the game of the weekend, right, Alex? But there are a couple other interesting games, like SMU Louisville is a great matchup of quarterbacks. Lincoln Kienholz has looked really good for Louisville so far, even if they lost early. Obviously Kevin Jennings and SMU, that's a huge game for the ACC hierarchy early in the season. And then speaking of the ACC, who do you root for in Dabo Swinney against Bill Belichick? Like, how do you choose?
1: Oh man, look, we got Dabo, who of course got embarrassed a couple weeks ago, and his comments about it, thinking of NIL and everything, his comments about the transfer portal, where he stands on that, and it's been a steady decline for them. And then of course Bill Belichick's whole program is under investigation. This week his son had to step down, Steve Belichick did. What a mess. I'll tell you this though, I actually think if you're talking about on the field, I think North Carolina keeps this closer, but yeah, this is one of those ugly games where both teams are not any good. I don't think either team's all that good. And both coaches have given you, unfortunately, a lot of reasons perhaps to root against their individual programs, unless you are a Tar Heel or a Clemson Tiger.
3: Yeah, it's Clemson's in a tough spot, too, where if they lose this game to UNC, they've got to go out west to Cal next week. Then they get Miami at home. And then they get, you know, a little bit of a break. They get Charleston Southern. But, I mean, they've got a schedule that could set up real quick with, you know, South Carolina at the end of the year, obviously, big rivalry game, Virginia Tech and Florida State sandwiched in there, too, where they could look up at six losses. And they could get off to a really rough start here for a guy who has been absolutely... who couldn't find the portal if it was in his backyard. Like, Dabo Swinney may have to reconsider some major changes to the program if they have another down year.
1: I don't think he's going to, though, Chris. Like, I mean, I thought that what you just said, you could have said that same sentence 2 years ago, and I would be like, yeah. And it's time to change. And I think he is going to go out with his style and his way. And it, unfortunately, if you're a Clemson fan, you're not going to be back in the national conversation to win a national title, in my opinion, as long as that's the case. I understand they were in the CFP, right? Not during this time where he, of course, has chosen not to attack the portal. But I think it's only getting more and more challenging as Clemson hosts UNC a little bit later on this afternoon. All right, in the NFL, though, there's some big injuries impacting not only betting, but those that play fantasy football, maybe those that are in their survivor pools as well. We've talked a lot about the Texans off and on today with their matchup against Cincinnati, a big one in the AFC for future seeding purposes, let alone divisional odds when you're talking about the AFC South. But Nico Collins injured his hamstring at Wednesday's practice. He's going to be out. They don't believe it's serious, but he met with doctors. He's going to be out due to a hamstring injury. That was already a wide receiver room that had questions after Nico Collins because of injuries. I mean, now they're talking about Xavier Hutchinson, Kayshon Boutte. That's who you were relying on against a Cincinnati team. And normally you would say, oh, the Texans defense, Chris, can keep this a little lower scoring. I don't think the Texans defense suddenly fell off a cliff, but you're going up against Cincinnati, who has Ja'Marr Chase, who typically is a heck of a lot better in week two than he is in week one. I don't know why, but he struggles in week one throughout his career. He will bounce back against Houston. So you're going to need some points in this, the job for CJ Stroud. Can they lean on David Montgomery again? That would be my question. I like Cincinnati in this game. Nico Collins being out is a big injury and one of the bigger ones in the entire weekend.
3: It's huge. And I think the Texans offensively have to start to wonder about how they take some of the pressure off of CJ Stroud. That's typically not a change you want to make too early in the season, where you start to ask your quarterback, hey, maybe you're a bit more of a game manager, and maybe you don't even say those terrible words to your QB1, but you start to manage the offensive game plan like he's a game manager. And you mentioned David Montgomery earlier, had a really nice game for you. It was only 60 yards. It was only 3 yards a clip for Houston in week one, but he had a pair of touchdowns and showed what they can do when they have some consistent production in the run game. So I think the Texans have to start to think about how they balance their offense out a little bit, because they can't allow themselves to get down in games. And I think against Cincinnati, it's important to take away the fact that they got blitzed a ton, almost 49% in week one by Tampa, but they held that pressure rate down under 25%. They only gave up one sack of Joe Burrow. So I think if I'm looking at Houston, Cincinnati, and counting on the Houston defense to neutralize Joe Burrow or maybe limit Ja'Marr Chase, I don't know if I'm necessarily taking that for granted. I look at my outside edge rushers and say, you guys have got to show up this week. You've got to get to Joe Burrow better, at least, than Tampa did last week. And we might not necessarily have the luxury of dialing it up via the blitz. You've just got to get home. And if they don't, if Hunter and Anderson aren't creating that pressure naturally without bringing extra guys, then yeah, the Bengals could carve them up a little bit.
1: And in that same game, you know, Joe Burrow is questionable. We all think he's going to play, but he's got a back injury. And with this situation, maybe it's not the one that will result in him missing multiple games or any games at all, but Joe Burrow has an injury history, and to see him already take a hit that causes him to deal with some back pain, it's one to watch. I think he'll be fine, but against Will Anderson, this is not the defense that you want to be dealing with some back pain. You know you're going to get hit a few times. That's one I'll be watching, though. You know, everything about Cincinnati is the defense, and it's about the health of Joe Burrow. That's everything for them. If they're going to win this division, if they're going to get back to the postseason and avoid a four straight year of not making it, it's all about Burrow's health and that defense meeting them halfway. And at least for 1 week, the defense definitely met them more than halfway.
3: Yeah, this is one of those games that I think is a sneaky under. I know it's got one of the bigger totals on the board for this week, but I think both teams, like I mentioned, David Montgomery for Houston, I think since he would like to get Chase Brown's feet underneath him, especially after the year he had last year, I think this is an opportunity for both offenses to maybe search for a little bit more balance, especially if you're trying to protect Burrow, right? Keep those edge rushers off of him. A chance maybe that both teams try to play a little bit more ball control and you don't see as many of the big plays that we would suspect from both of these offenses.
1: I'd be pretty surprised if anybody picks the Bengals or Texans in their survivor pools, but let's see where we're heading in week two. Chris and I will go through that. We actually have a pool that we're in together. We'll talk about some of the scenarios and the bigger contests as well as we continue here on Westwood One Sports.
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0: and to find a bet, I would say with that one. And I, for some reason, I want to bet North Carolina, but I don't think I can pull the trigger on it. But we'll get to that in a bit. I do want to continue going around the NFL slate. Chris Mack, Alex Gold with you here on Westwood One Sports. A game that you've been keeping an eye on all week. Of course, you're based in Pittsburgh. The Steelers at the Patriots. Patriots coming off that week one loss. Drake May with an atrocious interception to end the game. The Steelers got the win against the Falcons last week. And it looks like the latest line has the Patriots as a 5-point favorite with the total at 42 over at BetMGM. I'll let you start on this one.
1: Well, am I being a giant homer, Alex, thinking that 5 is way too much on this game, given the Steelers' ability, their propensity for coming up with big plays on defense, and Drake May's propensity for giving those up? Like, this doesn't feel like it's more than a field goal game either way. The Steelers went up to Foxborough last September, for what it's worth, and forced 5 turnovers against the Patriots. I don't see this not being a tighter ball game, if not an outright Steelers win, just based on the fact that TJ Watt and Alex Highsmith wreaked absolute havoc, granted, against Cooper Rush and the Falcons. I get it. But this Patriots offensive line has had their issues. They're without A.J. Brown, not a lot of weapons. The only thing, if I were looking to back the Patriots in this one, that would give me some hope would be Travion Henderson is supposed to be back. And the Steelers, going back over the last year plus, haven't proven that they can consistently stop the run. I outlined some of the numbers Bijan Robinson had week one, even if it wasn't a loss to Pittsburgh for the Falcons. If Henderson gets going and is able to hit a home run or two, I think that could definitely sway this game in New England's direction. And if you're looking for a reason to lay 5, maybe that would be the belief system here. But I really see this as a tight one possession game down to the bitter end. And maybe the Steelers forcing Drake May into one of those patented late game mistakes.
0: So betting wise, I like the under in this game. That would be my play if I were to bet anything in particular. Under 42, I don't have to tell you. I mean, it was what, 12 offensive drives for the Steelers last week, 16 points against Atlanta. You know, we all saw New England and their offensive struggles. I'm with you on the wide receiver room that doesn't have A.J. Brown. I mean, Mac Hollins, good for him, had a nice night. But I don't think that's something that you can replicate every single week, especially going into a game. If you're Pittsburgh, I think you can really shut that down. And I think it's just a low-scoring game. And if you think, like I do, you like the under 42, typically those are bets you correlate, right? If you like the under 42 right, and you start to see a line get above 3, you kind of would say, well, the Steelers might be the play here. My only question with Pittsburgh is that New England defense, and I know Drew Locke eventually got them late enough, but I wonder about Aaron Rodgers and the Steelers offense being able to put up a lot of points in this particular game. Like, I didn't come away impressed with the offense attack against Atlanta. I felt like Atlanta, despite their issues, still had a chance multiple times late to win that football game against Pittsburgh. That's my only concern is if New England were to get out in front like they did against Seattle, this go around, I'm not sure if the Patriots would make the same mistake of kind of packing it in, where I thought Josh McDaniels' play calling was horrific in the opener against Seattle, where they were up 10-0 and they were just mailing it in and it got them.
1: Yeah, I think that's a good point. Like I said, if Henderson's home run hitting ability gets New England up early by a couple of scores, especially, and you give the Patriots an opportunity to stack the box, keep the Steelers from being able to run the ball, really force, and Michael Pittman was dinged up in practice this week. So if you make it a very one-dimensional game of pitch and catch between Rodgers and DK Metcalf, who you would imagine is going to be locked up pretty well by Christian Gonzalez, or you make it all about Rodgers having to feed the tight ends 7 to 8 yards at a clip and it becomes difficult to put together long drives, then yeah, I could totally see McDaniels' propensity for locking things down once you get a lead, actually working out for them. So I get that perspective. I think the one thing we can totally agree on, under. Under is a safe bet, I think, in this one, because I don't see either offense putting up more than 23 max. And with the total sitting at 42 right now, I think that's talking about best case scenario for both offenses getting into the mid-20s. I don't think we'll see probably one, if not both of those offenses struggle to get to the 21 to 23 mark.
0: Definitely doesn't feel like a strong game for fantasy football purposes, if those of you that are playing fantasy football here in week two. We'll get to the primetime games next hour, but I do want to get to the late afternoon slate. I think a game that has massive just ramifications as early in the season as it is, and I'm talking about the Jags and the Broncos. We all saw Denver get embarrassed on Monday night in Kansas City, a horrific offensive game plan for starters. They also couldn't tackle. They had no answer for Ken Walker. The Jags, of course, look great against Cleveland, though, and so how much stock do we put in there? Denver's a 2.5-point favorite, and I didn't realize this until it's been brought up multiple times on national shows, and we had a guest on this week on our local show. Sean Payton's terrible in weeks one and two. I don't know why. He's awful in week one and two. Sean Payton is 12-25 against the spread as a head coach. The worst mark of any head coach of the Super Bowl era on a minimum of 20 games. And this goes back, of course, to 2014 as well, where his teams are 5-18 straight up in weeks one and two. So his teams just struggle early. The reason why I can't get to the window and bet the Broncos here, even though I think they will look a lot better, is as long as Sean Payton's not calling the plays, and from what I have seen, they have not switched it up yet. Davis Webb is still calling plays. He got promoted, and I don't think he will be calling plays for long. But how much more of an impact did Sean Payton have in the game plan? Without knowing that, I don't really trust the Broncos here laying 2.5 points. That Davis Webb looked like a rookie play caller, and he got schooled by Steve Spagnuolo. And I wonder if Liam Cohen and the Jags can do the same thing to some extent again.
1: Yeah, this is a total stay away game for me because it could go any number of multiple different directions, and I wouldn't be surprised. Jacksonville, I think what I take away from their win against Cleveland, if you can take anything away from a win against the Browns, is Trevor Lawrence, who we talked about earlier, looked very comfortable spreading the ball around, and Parker Washington. If you want to look for a guy to have a breakout year, that's a guy who, at least based off of 1 week of evidence, looks like he's ready to provide that. And the Browns defense, you know, we talk about how terrible the Browns are. The Browns defense does have some talent on it. So the fact that the Jags were able to light them up the way they were, especially the secondary, gives me hope that the Jags can put up a few points on Denver. I just wonder if it becomes a war of attrition. If Denver's forcing Jacksonville to piece together long drives and they're not hitting on a big play here or there, then I think that kind of drags this game down into the mud and makes it an ugly race to like 23. But I also think, you know, there's the possibility that if Lawrence can get over the top just once, that maybe they keep this close or maybe even win outright. But I don't know if I could touch a total or a side in this game, Alex.
0: Yeah, it's a tricky game. I also think for Denver, you look at their schedule after this one. I mean, they dropped to 0-2. It gets a little dicey for them in terms of the divisional race, as crazy as that might sound already, just because of losing one already to Kansas City. And then their schedule is not favorable. They need to look like they got some things corrected, tackling and run defense from that opening game. All right, up next, though, let's get back to the college football game of the day. Ole Miss and LSU, and how we are betting that one next.
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0: would be a massive step forward, and I think would probably pull the plug if it exists on any kind of let's get Bill out of here conspiracy theories that yeah. people may have.
1: Yeah, it's North Carolina currently having a chance to go up 21-3. It looks like it's about to be the end of the quarter. They got a 2nd and 7 at the Clemson 22. So that fumble did stand. It is North Carolina football. We'll keep an eye on that. All right, I do want to talk baseball. I know we haven't got to it because, of course, a huge college football Saturday, NFL weekend. Playoffs about to start. Let's take a look at some of the odds here because we know the Yankees are in. That's not a problem. But Aaron Judge back on the IL, what does that do for their chances bigger picture? Because we know for them it's not just about making the playoffs and, you know, technically haven't been eliminated in the AL East race, although it's going to be the Rays. You look at World Series odds, the Yankees still have the third best odds. They're sitting at plus 750. The Brewers, a little bit better odds than them. And then the Dodgers, of course, are the heavy favorite at plus 220. Can the Yankees get to where they need to get to without Aaron Judge? And the answer to that is no, in my opinion, right? I mean, so when you look at their, what's their path here in the American League?
0: I mean, I hate to whistle past the graveyard, but I still think they'd be okay in a 3-game series at home against the Red Sox in the wild card round. The question then would be, all right, do we have what's necessary to get past the Rays in an LDS series? And I think without Judge's bat in the middle of the lineup, it becomes very difficult to scratch out 3 wins in that series. But I wouldn't rule it out. And so all of a sudden, you find yourself in the ALCS, maybe defying the odds if Judge is not available against who? Cleveland, Houston, the White Sox, the Rangers. No disrespect to any of those teams. I know Cleveland is really heated up as of late, but would the Yankees not be favored in any of those possible matchups? I still think there's a path to the World Series for the Yankees, Alex, without Aaron Judge. And I feel bad because I've been trying to talk Yankee fans down all summer long since Judge first went on the IL. I've been telling them, you're going to be okay. You're going to be in the playoffs. You're going to be in the playoffs. You just got to figure out a way through Tampa. But that's really what it is. All they have to do is figure out a way to out-duel Tampa in 3 of 5 games. And I think they're in the ALCS against a weaker side of the AL bracket. And more than likely, they show up in the World Series in that case. And I know that's not comforting for Yankees fans who just expect that they should roll their way through and Aaron Judge should be hitting absolute moonshots in mid-October. But I think the Yankees are good enough to find themselves there, even if Judge is out.
1: Because right now, the playoff picture, what? It looks like currently the White Sox will be a wild card. So you get White Sox and Astros. And the Astros are still battling in the AL West. It looks like you would get, as you mentioned, the Yankees and Red Sox. And then your 1 seed, of course, is Tampa. Your 2 seed in this scenario would be the Cleveland Guardians. That's kind of, as you said, that's your path moving forward. And I'm with you, though, on Cleveland, where I think the Yankees would still be favorites. But I think this Cleveland team is a dangerous squad. They always find a way, through pitching mainly, to be able to, when you got pitching in these series, anything can happen. And I do think they're going to end up winning the Central, by the way. Unfortunately for the White Sox, who really were leading this division for 90% of the season, it felt like. I think when you finish the way they have right now, I think they've won 3 of their last 10. So they're the 3-7 in their last 10. I think the Guardians are going to end up winning this series. They've opened up a game lead heading into the final week.
0: Yeah, Cleveland is very hot. And if they can stay hot into October, it's going to put them in a really good spot because, again, the AL has worked itself out to where it's basically a strong side of the bracket and a weak side of the bracket because of the way they don't reseed in the Major League Baseball playoffs. So they'll get to sit, they'll get to rest, they'll get to set their rotation for either it would be the Astros or the White Sox. And they showed you how they can handle the White Sox. The Astros, I don't think, should scare them either. So there's a path there to very quickly Cleveland finding themselves in the ALCS as well. And if that starting pitching is continuing to roll, then yeah, it's a great point. I think they can beat anybody too. And we could look up and after complaining about the AL Central all year, find the last minute AL Central champion Cleveland Guardians in the World Series too.
1: Yeah, you're not wrong about the Central. What a joke of the division it was here in 2026. I will say the odds, Guardians minus 145. If you still believe in the White Sox, you can get them at plus money, plus 125. The AL West, it feels like that'll be the Astros, but the Rangers are still hanging around. Updated standings in the American League West. The Rangers in the wild card, of course, are a game back, but they're tied with the Astros. Do you think there's value there on the Rangers, who I can get at plus 155 despite being tied at 77 all?
0: I don't know if I trust either one of these teams. I'll be honest, Alex. I feel like they're both just default settings to go up against Cleveland if that's who it ends up being, and get beat in two or three in the wild card round and quick exit, and an argument against parity for those few people out there that want to make it. Oh, look, we ended up with an 80 or 81 win team in the playoffs, and they got swept in a two-game wild card scenario. And this is why it should be the big money teams all the time, because there are people out there that will argue against parity because we've had a messy AL Central and AL West this year.
1: Yeah, I don't know if we'll see a season like this in a long... Now, I guess we don't know what the next structure of baseball is going to look like post inevitable lockout, it appears, and what does that do to the sport and all that. But to see a year in which you look at the American League, and it was, you know, normally you're saying you got to get to a certain number. You got to get to 85 or 86 wins to get in.
0: Yeah.
1: This year, you're 500. You're basically in the postseason. It's crazy. I don't know if we'll have a year like this again.
0: We're in similarly sized baseball markets. You're in Kansas City, I'm in Pittsburgh. Would you rather see, for the sake of the argument that there needs to be a cap and floor put into place, a Dodgers-Yankees World Series and the big revenue teams at the end? Or would you rather see, say, Tampa-Milwaukee? Because while I'd rather see the Rays and the Brewers, I know that completely hamstrings my argument against having a cap and floor put into place.
1: Yeah, so I've been on this train for a couple of years. I've wanted, like, as much as I don't like seeing the Dodgers win, I've said I want them to get so absurd and win back-to-back, in this case three in a row, that it forces change. So I'm with you on that end of it. As much as it is small market, I think it needs to get so out of hand, and it finally has, perhaps, that it forces some change. And I think that's what's going to happen. I mean, the Dodgers, to me, I mean, if they can get past the Brewers, I don't think anybody in the AL will actually end up being able to challenge them. I think the Dodgers, unfortunately, are going to go and three-peat and join the Bulls and who else? With the Yankees, I guess, is three-peat. The Lakers,
0: yeah,
1: it's teams that have three-peated. All right, Chris, great stuff, man. Chris Mack in Pittsburgh filling in for Austin Huff today. Coming up next here on Westwood One Sports, Mike Wickett has you throughout the college football slate.
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0: was lame and he apologized what he did to Holly Rowe. And then the ensuing comments from Arch were stupid. But what? Listen to this again.
1: We talked a lot yesterday about how much cleaner this version of your team has played than others. What have you seen so far with the penalties?
2: Too many, yeah. Too many.
0: That's, I mean, come on. What are we doing here? Okay. I'd rather go back to the studio and have someone tell me about a play that was going on, or I'd rather see another commercial for DraftKings, okay, than hear this.
1: We talked a lot yesterday about how much cleaner this version of your team has played than others. What have you seen so far with the penalties?
2: Too many, yeah. Too many.
1: Is there anything else you think that this group needs to clean up?
2: Sorry?
1: Is there anything else this group needs to clean up?
2: No, just got to keep executing better. Too many penalties.
1: Thank you.
0: I don't know her name. And I feel bad for her. I'm sure she's very talented and good at her job. And you have to work your way up through sideline reporting to get that gig. But man, oh man, I feel bad for her. I just feel bad for her on that one. This is College Saturday Now. We'll keep you updated as scores come in. And there's not that many big time matchups going on in college football right now. I won't lie to you. Okay. There's just not. There's a couple of ranked teams playing. Georgia's blowing out Arkansas. Ohio State's up 35-0 on Kent State. Jeremiah Smith, by the way, has 5 catches for 85 yards in that one. Penn State blowing out Buffalo. A lot of these teams just, they're playing a doormat to get ready for conference play. Like Georgia Tech is playing Mercer and North Carolina's playing Clemson. Oh, that's a conference game. Never mind, my bad. You know, Wisconsin's playing Eastern Michigan. Big one tonight. There's a ranked matchup later on today. It's Louisville and SMU are playing later on this evening. That's a matchup of 2 ranked teams, I believe. And then the big one tonight, again, it is LSU and Ohio State. So as we're keeping you abreast of what's going on here on College Saturday Now, Mike Wickett with you, Westwood One Sports. There's also the NFL week 2. And there's a lot, listen, there's a lot of fool's gold, good and bad. All right. And there's a lot of questions that come out of week 1 of the NFL. And I have been on the radio for 30 years almost. And every year I have said, you cannot get upset. You cannot believe in or disbelieve in your team until October. Or at the very least, after 2 or 3 games have been played in the NFL. Nobody plays in the preseason. Starters don't get reps with each other. These joint practices are valuable, but still, it's still a joint practice and not a real game. Guys aren't getting hit. New coordinators. Did you know there are 21 new coordinators in the NFL this year? So a lot of systems are getting implemented. Like, the Dallas Cowboys defense was atrocious last year. They bring in Christian Parker off the Eagles staff. And they were atrocious last week. That doesn't mean they're going to be atrocious for 17 games. If you have a new coordinator or a new head coach, a new system on offense or defense, you got to give it 3, 4, 5 weeks. I used to work in Kansas City. And when the Chiefs had switched defensive coordinators and they had fired their DC, who had been Andy Reid's buddy for a long time, even though the Chiefs defense was terrible, and hired Steve Spagnuolo. And the defense was horrendous pre-Spags. And I remember watching Spags' first year and hearing Chiefs fans say it's worse, because statistically it was, until it wasn't. It takes time. So no matter what you saw last week from your offense or your defense of your favorite NFL team, it will take time to get that team up to speed to look right. That Chiefs team wound up being a top 10 defense the second half of the season. Like, you know, last week, I don't know if things are going to change offensively for the Bears, but 59 looked pretty dang good. They looked to be in full swing. Their defense was atrocious. You gave up 37 points or whatever to Bryce Young. You know, we'll see if that's an illusion. We'll see if that's a sign of things to come. We'll see if they're going to need to score 59 points per game just to win football games. Because based on what we saw, they're going to need to score 59 points per game just to win football games. So it'll be the Bears and the Vikings coming up tomorrow. And Caleb Williams getting ready to face Brian Flores, who had a really good week last week when the Vikings handled that Packers offensive line. It was embarrassing. So here's Caleb Williams talking about getting ready to face that Minnesota defense.
3: Just knowing how this defense is, it's a game plan defense. And so he's gonna game plan all the way up to the tee from first snap to last snap. Coach calls this mental war when you go versus him. And that's what it is. You got to be able to go out there and things are going to happen. Bad things are going to happen. You got to be able to fight back and stay steady. That's one of the biggest things, is not allowing his defense and all of that to flush to you and get in your mind. That's one of the first. And then after that, and, you know, you stay steady and things like that. And now it's time to go, you know, make plays and get completions. And, you know, when the big ones show up, take them and find a part of my job is, you know, when those things happen is finding the big ones. And then, you know, when it's not, it's finding the completions. And so that's a big challenge for us, myself, this week. And, you know, I'm going to take it up. You know, we'll see how it turns out on Sunday.
0: It's Caleb Williams, one from Ben Johnson, his head coach. I mean, you saw it last week, the speed of Caleb Williams when he had the chance to run. He did, and he was really fast doing it. Ben Johnson was asked about Caleb Williams' improvement so far from last year to this year.
4: He's seeing the field really well right now. He's getting us into the, whenever we do have that perfect play mentality, he's getting us into the right play. He's doing a really good job of that and orchestrating the whole offense. I mean, we've got all the gadgetry going on with the shifts and the motions and the cadences right now, and was really proud with how the operation has gone down. We'll continue to see how far we can push that.
0: Vikings at Bears. Chicago, it's only a 4.5-point spread, which seems a little bit low to me. That feels a little bit low to me. Bears favored by 4.5 tomorrow over Carson Wentz in the Minnesota Vikings. The boys in the desert must really like that Viking defense going up that Bears offense at Soldier Field. I don't think they'll score 59 tomorrow, but I do think they'll win. Mike Wickett with you. We'll get you updated on a record-breaking performance in Columbus. This is College Saturday Now. That's next on Westwood One Sports.
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0: And, you know, we've had a lot of great work over the summer. I've talked about that a lot. It's very valuable. A lot of great work in training camp, very valuable. And so when you get into these in-game situations, it's the best experience to be able to reflect on. And so, you know, I'm proud that we've laid a brick for a win in this week one, and we're able to you know, take that step and be 1-0 this week.
1: You know, they up next, Tennessee, and I don't know how good Washington is, the team that Philadelphia beat last week. I've said this as I was doing shows all summer long, talking a lot about the NFL, preparing for the NFL season. The Washington Commanders could go 5-12 this year, or 11-6, and I wouldn't be surprised either way. I'm going to lean more towards the 5-12. I don't love that offensive line that they've got. But again, long season, we'll see. They get beat by Philadelphia, who has one of the best rosters in the National Football League. They might have the best roster in the National Football League, but this time for Philly, they go to play another team that you don't have very high expectations of. They take on the Tennessee Titans. They're at Tennessee coming up this week. You know what's really interesting? This is weird to me. Like, did you see the story of the reporter who basically told Cam Ward he wasn't very good a couple weeks ago, and he had his credential pulled by the Tennessee Titans? That happened. And then Cam Ward was asked this question. He was asked about, you know, his performance so far. And then the follow-up from the reporter is just, it, I don't know, it's gutsy, it's ballsy, it's asking the questions that people want, but I'm not so sure it was 100% appropriate. Here's Cam Ward.
2: I think, you know, I'm a very good quarterback. You know, I think I do a lot of things, you know, different that a lot of quarterbacks can't do. And it's also stuff that, you know, I have to get better at. And some things that I lack. That's a process that you take on each and every day. I have great coaches around me to continue to push me to that level that I want to play at. When, you know, the tide turns, you know, I'm pretty sure, you know, it's going to be a different story.
3: Doesn't a very good NFL quarterback have better results than you're having?
2: Say that again?
3: Doesn't a very good NFL quarterback have better results than you have?
2: I think it comes with the game. It comes with the defense you're playing. It comes with what the DC's philosophy is. And, you know, every game is not going to be a shootout. Every game is going to be it could be a bad passer rating. It could be a bad, you know, completion ratio. But it's all about the win and loss. And, you know, we haven't done that. And that's something that we only focus on is winning and losing. I mean, winning.
1: Look, everyone who covers the Titans has to know that Tennessee was going to be in for a rebuild for a while. You draft the quarterback first overall. You bring in a new head coach. You bring in a new offensive coordinator. You fire the head coach halfway through the rookie quarterback's first season. You bring in a defensive head coach. You bring in a new offensive coordinator. You have to tear everything down that the last guy taught you. Because Brian Daboll, the new OC over there in Tennessee, runs a very different system, very different offense than what Callahan ran, the fired head coach. And ironically, Cam Ward played much better, and they utilized his feet more too, but he played much better after Brian Callahan got fired. And week one, with a new head coach and a new offensive coordinator for a second-year quarterback to get asked, if you think you're a very good quarterback, why aren't the results better? That just feels like a jerk question from a reporter. And I don't know. I mean, Cam Ward's getting bludgeoned by these reporters. And I don't need athletes to get handled with kid gloves. They're professionals. They make millions. There's a professional responsibility to go out there and play and answer questions. But I don't remember a lot of other quarterbacks getting asked, like, oh, you think you're good? Then why does your team suck? Like, well, that doesn't happen to anybody else. You know, we are so quick to judge quarterbacks for not developing at the rate we want them to. The dude's on his third offensive coordinator in 17, 18 games. These things take time. Brian Daboll, we know what he did with Josh Allen. He laid the groundwork for Josh Allen to become this all-world Superman. Brian Daboll turned Daniel Jones into a playoff quarterback. That in itself should have gotten Brian Daboll a job anywhere in the National Football League. Anybody who's just like, well, Cam sucks after 18 games, I think you're crazy. I think you're insane. I think you're setting the bar. Look, Jaden Daniels' rookie season was historic. We know how great that year was. All right. You know, Jackson Dart looked good last year. You know, when he wasn't in the blue tent, Jackson Dart looked like one of the better quarterbacks in the NFL, and he looked good Sunday night against the Dallas Cowboys. But not everybody is going to have that situation. Not everybody is going to have, you know, the John Harbaugh, Matt Nagy, Greg Roman. That's what Dart's got. It's incredible to me how we just, for some reason, are hammering on Cam Ward after 18 games in the NFL. And then his head coach, Robert Saleh, was asked about why Cam hasn't developed.
4: He's going to get better. You know, he had a rough game. Like I said in my press conference on Monday, it's not all on him. When the All-22 comes out and you study the tape, you'll see opportunities where we've got to be better for him as a staff. His teammates got to be better for him. And then obviously he's got to be better for his teammates with regards to delivering a football.
1: No doubt. No doubt in my mind. And Cam will get there, man. Cam's ultra talented. He was the number one pick in the draft for a reason. It's just incredible sometimes. You got the Phillies. You got Philly taking on Tennessee. That's your game tomorrow. Eagles are a 7-point road favorite in that one. We'll talk more about the National Football League. We'll get you ready for Steelers and Patriots. And the team that has the most pressure on them to get a win, and I mean it, I will tell you exactly who that team is coming up on the other side. We'll do a College Scoreboard Now update for you. I'm Mike Wickett, hanging out. Thanks for being here. College Saturday Now on Westwood One Sports. Stick around. There is so much going on in the world of football.
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0: injury report, listing him as doubtful. Nobody believed that Sam Levitt was going to be doubtful for this game. Again, if you believe Sam Levitt was going to be doubtful for this game, I got some oceanfront property here in Des Moines, Iowa, where I am broadcasting from, that I will gladly sell you. You just send me the check. I'll take care of it. Don't you worry. Hell, Ole Miss head coach Pete Golding knew that even that this was an absolute joke.
1: I got the text before, you know, the report went out, like from Lane, hey, our quarterback's out. I'm like, yeah, buddy, I bet he is. You know, I said, I've been around here a lot of Wednesdays with you, man, for 3.5 years. I said, I think our first one, we had 42 guys on the first ever SEC injury report on a Wednesday. I was like, yeah, man, see you Saturday.
0: That wasn't happening. There's no way. Absolutely not. This quarterback matchup is fantastic, by the way. It was confirmed by Lane that everything is fine.
2: Sam's doing great early in the week. Had a scare there. He didn't practice, but he's had a great recovery, worked really hard, and he's ready to go.
0: Miraculous recovery. Just miraculous by Sam Levitt. Give me a break. Give me a break. Both of those guys, by the way, on ESPN's game day this morning up there with the guys on set. But this quarterback matchup is going to be great. Like Levitt versus Trinidad Chambliss. You watched Chambliss play last year. You know how good he was when he was with Ole Miss, especially under head coach Lane Kiffin. He's a really special player. He does it with his legs. He does it with his arms. And he's excited for this atmosphere, as all of us are.
1: I got the tech
3: wilder and crazier than any other game that we had last year. I've heard that, you know, they might need the SWAT, which would be crazy. But yeah, Oxford's going to be electric. I think Ella Langley's coming throughout that same week too. So going to be a really fun week in Oxford.
0: Yeah, it will be a lot of fun. It definitely will. You know, it's got to be a real emotional thing when you're watching the guy that you coached for so long have success. But Kiffin knows everything about Trinidad Chambliss. So how's that going to factor into this?
4: That's a big challenge for us. I broke it down to him. I said, okay, hey, here's the best playing quarterback in the country last year when you look at how hot he was. And you could say, okay, well, he's not that experienced because it was his first year starting there. But he'd already won a national championship, the best he could possibly do at the level he was at. And then he took a team to the Final Four. And he doesn't make many mistakes. And you got to remember, you're dealing with a really mature quarterback that doesn't make many mistakes. So you're going to have to play really well for a long period of time. I mean, Trinidad would be 24 years old now, still playing. In college football, that's the same as Drake May and Caleb Williams. You're dealing with someone that everybody said, well, not that much experience because last year was the first year starting the SEC. He's got a lot of maturity in age and a lot of plays in big time games. You're going to have to play really well for a long period of time against him.
0: I think one of my favorite sound bites from this week, you know, from Lane Kiffin, who just glossing over Trinidad Chambliss, all this. How about Ole Miss wide receiver Deuce Alexander? I like the way that he puts this football game coming up tonight.
5: Yeah, man, it's going to be a great matchup. They got great guys. We got great guys. So just going into practice, just work on techniques and things that they're going to do, just watching a lot of tape. But it's going to be a great matchup. Just get ready. It's going to be a bloodbath.
0: A bloodbath. A bloodbath. It's going to be awesome. You know, this thing gets going 7 o'clock. You can listen to Ole Miss and LSU here on Westwood One, but it's going to be a bloodbath. At 7 o'clock Eastern time, by the way. You can listen to it on the Westwood One app, so make sure you do download that. That way you can catch the game, take us with you wherever you go. Don't miss the bloodbath. Don't miss the bloodbath whatsoever. And again, Lane Kiffin just needs to embrace the hate. He tries to play the nice guy. We know how he is one of the most hated guys in football. And if you go back to his halftime speech when they were blowing Clemson out of the water, this thing leaked, and I'm not sure how happy. Maybe he's happy about it. I don't know. Here's Lane Kiffin at halftime when his team was smoking Clemson.
6: All right, guys, we started here like 7-8 months ago, whatever it was, all right? And we asked you to work really hard, okay? And we asked you to come back to work again and again and again, okay? Do you feel good about what happened?
7: No.
6: Who gives a f*** what happened? 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Ain't no f***ing celebrations for that. They're f***ing soft. They work different. We're fucking different. So you got to show them again. They're going to come out. It doesn't matter what plays they run. Doesn't matter what they do on offense, defense. 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You send them a fucking message. Who the fuck is on their schedule? They have to play you. And don't think we letting up late. 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

0: Saturday Now on Westwood One Sports. Here's John Lund.
1: Thank you for joining us. Mike Wickett has handed me the baton. It is College Saturday Now. It continues. If you're new, this is our second week of College Saturday Now, and it is awesome. We'll give you all the highlights, the scores, your thoughts on what's going on so far. We got some crazy stuff going on. We had some crazy stuff last night. Of course, this weekend is all about LSU going into Ole Miss. It's about Lane Kiffin. We'll play some of that for you as well. If you want to opine on what your team has done, thoughts, anything that we compel you to talk about today, 310-840-4910, 310-840-4910. Your old friend John Lund with you. However you are listening to the program this afternoon, this evening, depending on where you are in our great country and all of North America, Sirius XM 260, hundreds and hundreds of radio stations across the country, also at westwoodonesports.com. 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Will Dalton is producing the program. Josh Jacobs is making sure that the show is running oh so smoothly. Thank you, thank you, thank you for joining us. Let's get you caught up on everything that's going on right now. Texas Tech, last night, a couple of good ones. Texas Tech survives, number 13 in the country versus number 22 Houston. They were at home. They win 28-26. Six. Actually, Houston outgained Tech 458 to 425. Casey Wiggeman throws for 282 yards, three touchdowns, no interceptions, but comes up short on a two-point conversion with less than a minute left in the game, and Texas Tech survives Houston 28-26 on Friday night. And then Oregon hung 84 points on winless Portland State, and I have news for Oregon fans. I'm sorry, sorry, sorry, but that will not make up for the nearly 600 yards you gave up last week against Oklahoma State. 84 points is fine. I'm sure you feel great with yourself. It's an Oregon record, and that's saying something because Oregon scores so many points. But this touchdown right here.
2: The running backs ran with intent tonight. And in for another score, Brandon Smith. With 29 seconds left in the game.
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7: That could be a different story, but in terms of this game right now, in the second half, Carolina, they kind of stalled out a bit offensively. At least in the third quarter they did, and then they kind of got it going a little bit again. So right now it's a 17-15 game, waiting on this delay. I have no idea when it's going to restart. It was lightning, I think. So we'll see.
1: Yeah, 17-15. Maybe it's North Carolina needing to learn how to win, but they were out physically and they were playing great. The boos came out really early at Clemson. Second drive of the game, North Carolina scored touchdowns on their first two possessions. It was 14-0. They got a field goal. This game should already be over. North Carolina had the ball in plus territory at Clemson's side of the field, and they missed some opportunities. At the end of the first quarter, they could have got a field goal, didn't. So they've had many opportunities, but it's 17-15, but it looks nasty. I was just looking at the weather delay on that whole thing. It looks nasty. I will say this, though. Bill Belichick is in midseason form. I'm sure you saw this. This was at the end of the first quarter. This is just Bill Belichick being Bill Belichick.
8: We talked a lot yesterday about how much cleaner this version of your team has played than others. What have you seen so far with the penalties?
9: Too many, yeah. Too many.
8: Is there anything else you think that this group needs to clean up?
9: Sorry?
8: Is there anything else this group needs to clean up?
9: No, just got to keep executing better. Too many penalties.
8: Thank you.
1: Thank you.
7: I don't know what they expected that to be in the middle of a game.
1: Welcome to the club, young lady. I've never liked those. I get it. I do. I get it. Why you got to do it. And you know, we're fans and we want to get in on the inside. I don't care if it's college football, pro. I don't care if it's the NBA and they go in the huddles and stuff or whatever. They're not getting nothing, and you're sure as hell not getting nothing from Bill Belichick. So I think it's funny. The announcers afterwards were like, hey, welcome to the club. And she handled it really, really well. She was a professional about it. But like you said, I don't know if there's a more – Greg Popovich, I guess, used to be the very same way. And after a while, it got so bad that it became comical, and maybe that's what you do with Bill. But they were saying that before, like yesterday when they were at the – or day before, whatever it was, when they were, you know, sitting down as you always do as broadcasters before the broadcast, that he was – they were supposed to get him for 15 minutes, and he went off for like an hour. That's just Bill. But game day is a different deal. You know that. Different deal with Bill Belichick game day. You're not getting anything. Might as well not do that.
7: Well – It also depends on if he wins or loses. So I was in quite a few of his press conferences in Chapel Hill last year, and the majority of those they lost. But we got him. I don't remember if it was the Stanford game. I think it was the Stanford game that they won. I mean, Stanford was terrible. He comes in, and he was like 15 minutes late because of something going on behind the scenes, and he comes in. This dude went on telling Patriot Brady Gronk story for like 45, just volunteering stuff. Like, we weren't even asking questions. It was just like sit around the fire and listen to Bill Belichick tell old war stories. It was crazy. It was great.
1: Yeah, he is. He's amazing. Bill Belichick there, midseason form, and it's 17-15. There's a lightning delay in that one, and it got dark, and it is nasty. So we'll let you know when that one gets underway. There's also a game in London right now, and probably this might be the best call of the day. Right now, Arizona State leads Kansas 24-14 in the Union Jack Classic. By the way, I've covered a couple of NFL games in Wembley. It is fun. The college football is not quite what the NFL is over there. They kind of roped off the top part of that. But this might be the call of the day. This is on Fox, and we almost had ourselves a big man touchdown with Arizona State up 17-7. This is what it sounded like.
10: Dylan Edwards is forklifted up. The ball comes out. And there goes Hiro Biondo. The Lawrence, Kansas native is in open space.
1: He came up about a yard short of that whole thing, but it was darn close to a big man touchdown. Got inside the five. Arizona State did score. So 24-14 in the Union Jack Classic. Do you like that college football is across the pond? What do you think? What do you think of that whole thing?
7: I mean, I'm still getting used to the NFL having all these games overseas. Now we're doing college. I don't know, man. It's like I was thinking about the Ireland game because Carolina was over there playing TCU, so I was covering that. It's like, do these people overseas, do they get up for college football the way that we would do over here? Like, I don't see it.
1: Yeah. Well, I've gone over there. Like I said, I've covered a couple of games. I covered the 49ers over there. I covered the Raiders one time over there as well. And I talked to a ton of people because we went in a week early on both trips. And so you get a chance to go in there. And I went into like a Nike shop and they were buying all these NFL jerseys. And so they let me stand right inside the front. That's as with media. That's as far as they let me go. And I would ask people like, why are you buying this jersey? What's the, and they were just,
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1: Caught up on all those scores, but we wanted to give you the highlights of what's going on to this point. And again, the big story right now, we got a weather delay, a lightning delay at Clemson, North Carolina, and Clemson going on right now. 17-15, the Fight and Belichick's are up on Dabo Swinney and Clemson. And if that game or when that game resumes, we will get it to you. It is College Saturday Now. John Lund with you. Will Dalton producing the program. Josh Jacobs running the ship. Let's do it. Let's get you a scoreboard right now. It is time for a scoreboard now. What is the latest, Will?
13: Scoreboard now.
7: Well, you just mentioned it. Louisville, they just took a touchdown lead over SMU with about a minute 38 to go in the first quarter. And you know, that's a battle right there. Miami, they're the number one team in the ACC by far going away. Mm-hmm. They looked great again last night at Wake Forest. But this game between SMU and Louisville, that's like kind of the battle of, all right, who's the second best team in the conference? So that's honestly the marquee game in the ACC. I'm also looking at this UTEP-Michigan game. It's the end of the first. And I don't know what the heck, Oregon and Michigan, what the heck is going on with those two programs this year? So Michigan, they get back into the top 25 this week after being out of it last week. They're down 7-0 to UTEP.
1: I can't believe
7: it. At the end of the first quarter. Like, what are we doing? I really don't. Another close game right now. Now, this is an unranked game, but it's a minute 28 to go in the fourth quarter right now at Vanderbilt. NC State, they were up big in the first half of this game, and they just got an interception that might have secured the game. They're up 31-28. I think they just got a game-winning pick with 104 to go. I think that's what I'm watching on my screen right now. So that's a big finish. Those are a couple of the closer games that's happening right now. Also, Utah, they're up over Utah State 13-0.
1: Yeah, I'm telling you, man, it was funny because I was watching College Game Day this morning, and across the board, they all went Vanderbilt, and at the end, Herb Street said something along the effect of, uh-oh, all of us have Vanderbilt, look out for an upset, and look at what's going on with NC State. So I think a lot of people watched that, what was it, the Virginia game, and they just got their doors blown off, I think, in week zero, and so a lot of people are like, ugh. Yeah. So anyway, like you said, Utah's an interesting team, too, the one you mentioned there. Utah State's not very good, but Utah, they've got Morgan Scalley in charge. They're number 17 in the country, and they look really, really good. And the guy who, of course, left there, which is Kyle Whittingham, they're down 7-0 to UTEP. And I'm telling you, I don't think a coach has ever been fired after three games. But they shouldn't have won the Western Michigan game. That came up this week. I don't know why you appeal or can't appeal or what the point of an appeal is if they come back and they say, yeah, we screwed up the clock, but oh, by the way, you still don't win. So Michigan could very easily right now be a team that is maybe one win that Oklahoma game. Of course, they got the pick at the end there against John Mateer that set up the touchdown to win that game. But Michigan, man, like you said, they're 19 in the country and they're down to UTEP right now. I mean, my gosh, man, what a crazy start to that one. We'll keep you up to date. There's a bunch of other games going on. Kentucky and Texas A&M are in the first quarter. That is underway. Indiana should blow out Western Kentucky. So a lot of blowout games potentially. But the big story, Michigan State's taking on Notre Dame. At one point, that was a really good rivalry. Colorado State, BYU. BYU, I think, is a team that people are sleeping on a little bit as well. So again, not a lot of great games. You mentioned Georgia, Arkansas. Arkansas is having all sorts of problems. People aren't showing up. They get beat by Georgia, and Georgia showed some mercy in that game. The number two team in the country, 45-17. Penn State big over Buffalo. As I said, Ohio State drops to 6 after the loss to Texas. They beat Kent State 59-3. And you mentioned Miami over Wake Forest 33-20. Really wasn't that close. And that was last night. Darius Mensah hardly ever misses a pass. I think he's completing in three games 90% of his passes. It's absolutely insane. So you're caught up on everything that is going on. Let's get you caught up on the rest of everything. There's a story about politics in college football, and it got a ton of run, and ESPN's catching a lot of grief for putting Ted Cruz on. So we'll get into that conversation coming up next. If anything breaks, if any scores happen, and especially if Clemson and North Carolina get underway, we will keep you up to date on everything. It is College Saturday now on Westwood One Sports and the Westwood One Sports app.
13: Three of last season's Final Four teams lost their opening game. Can the Patriots, Rams, and Broncos avoid the dreaded 0-2 hole and a nearly 90% chance of missing the playoffs? Westwood One Sports.
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0: family show, so that's about it. Let me ask you, Will, how nasty do you expect it to be in Oxford 7:30 Eastern time tonight? So right after we get out of here, this thing is going to start. We'll give you more of a preview, too. But LSU's number 7 in the country. Ole Miss is number 8. LSU has looked great to this point, although I'm a little nervous about Sam Leavitt. Watched him a lot at Arizona State. He does tend to turn the ball over a lot. He did last week against Louisiana. He was much better against Clemson in that 51-10 win. But the big story is Lane Kiffin. Is he going to need some kind of a Pope mobile to get into the stadium? I mean, I'm just, you know, for his own safety, those people today were nasty. And that was kind of early in the morning in Oxford. And they're going to be, you know, they're going to be marinating all day long. And I just wonder what it's going to be like by tonight when people get into that stadium. It's going to be crazy.
1: I mean, are they going to have the National Guard down there? Like, are they going to have Secret Service protection for Lane or something like that? Like, if there's a couple of scenarios that I'm fascinated to see how it plays out if it happens. Like, okay, one is if Ole Miss wins this game and it's like a nail biter and they win it at the end, like, all hell is going to break loose down there. But then, like, if there's, like, a controversial finish and that goes the other way, like, are they going to have, like, mustard bombs or are going to be throwing stuff at Lane?
0: Oh, that's going to be really bad, yeah.
1: To leave the state. You know what I mean? It's like, if there is a controversial finish either way, like, it's just going to, I don't know, man. I can't wait to watch this thing. Can't wait.
0: Yeah, absolutely. It is going to be crazy. That is going to be in Oxford, Mississippi tonight. Some of the big storylines we'll continue to talk about, though. But, you know, early in the week, was Sam Leavitt going to play? I always thought he was going to play. Maybe that was some, you know, some positioning by Lane Kiffin. 574 passing yards so far, 2 touchdowns, 4 interceptions. He does run the ball well, 135 yards touching, rushing and 5 touchdowns. And then Trinidad Chambliss. I think even all due respect to Darian Mensah. Mensah's throwing a lot of quick passes. I'm not taking anything away from him, but I think Trinidad Chambliss is the most exciting quarterback in all of the country. Now, that doesn't mean he's going to be the number one pick in the draft or anything like that, but last year versus LSU, Chambliss, 314 passing yards, 71 rushing yards, ironically enough, as Lane Kiffin ran Ole Miss's offense, but he's been really, really good. And then Kewon Lacy, of course, he's great. And so, you know, you've got that two-headed backfield, and that's what is going to be the big story, which is LSU, who's one of the top defenses in the country, going against Ole Miss, going against Lacy, going against Chambliss. That's going to be the big thing. And then, like I said, how does Sam Leavitt, who a couple of years ago, Arizona State came out of nowhere, and he led them into the playoffs, had 24 touchdowns, 6 interceptions, really good legs, was injured a lot of last year, has been kind of hit and miss, has turned the ball over a ton, and you're not going to be able to do that against Ole Miss tonight. So that is going to be the big story as Ole Miss takes on LSU, and we'll get more into that a little bit later. But let's get you caught up on everything here on College Saturday Now. Will is here to give you a scoreboard right now.
2: Scoreboard now.
1: So one of the games that we haven't mentioned yet, at least I don't think we have, number 4, Indiana, hosting Western Kentucky, and believe it or not, not a very high-scoring game for Indiana so far. They're only up a touchdown, 7-0, with 9:51 to go in the second quarter, so we'll keep our eyes on that. UTEP, here they come. Here they go again.
0: No.
1: UTEP with a touchdown lead now, again, over Michigan, 14-7. They're at the 2-minute timeout, or whatever they call it, 2-minute timeout in the first half there. Incredible. Utah, they're handling their business over Utah State, 16-0. Still tied 14-all. SMU Louisville. I can't believe UTEP, man. I can't believe Michigan. What are we doing?
0: Yeah. Let's get to that in hour number 2. We'll tell you how that one started out. There's been maybe the craziest finish, and I know we're only a few weeks into this thing, but it might be the craziest finish of the year between NC State and Vanderbilt. I still don't get it. I can't wait till we have a press conference on this one, so we'll get into that as well. More on LSU and Ole Miss, and of course, we'll keep you up to date on everything that's going on. You had Arizona State and Kansas across the pond. We'll get into that. USC is at Rutgers right now. Got a really good game going on right now between SMU and Louisville, and actually Kentucky and Texas A&M. Kentucky did stay in it in the first half against Alabama last week, and they're doing the same against Texas A&M, so there's a bunch of big storylines going on right now in college football, and we will get you caught up on everything. Hour number two starts off. We're going to take your calls as well at 310-840-4910 on the Westwood One Sports Talk and Text Line. It is College Saturday now, and as every Saturday is, it's going crazy. By the way, we'll update you on what's going on between Clemson and North Carolina, too. We got a weather delay there, so we'll keep you up to date on everything on Westwood One Sports. 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

0: craziest story of the day as North Carolina State and Vanderbilt. And North Carolina State was on the verge of beating an SEC school for the first time on the road since 1977. All they had to do was run out the final 4 seconds of the clock. They're at their own 4-yard line. They really should have been under center. They probably don't have a play under center. They don't have a formation like that. So they're going shotgun. E.J. Bailey is in his own end zone, even though they're at the 4-yard line, and all he has to do is run out the clock. They're up 3 at this point with 4 seconds up against their own goal line, and this is what happened.
1: 6 seconds to burn here. Bailey is tackled with
2: the ball.
1: The ball came out, and Vanderbilt recovered the football.
0: On the SEC Network on that one. You're just going to, when you get home, you're going to have to watch this one. It's just, it's really hard to describe. Did the best I could. NC State coach said at the end, they were just trying to run this thing out. All he really had to do there was scramble around for a second. He could have ran out of the back of the end zone. He could have ran out of the side of the end zone, Bailey. And he's an NFL prospect. A lot of people like him. He was just trying to fall down to take the safety, and the ball squirts out. And Vanderbilt gets the win. Crazy. And the extra point, by the way, some people might be interested in that. It was a 3.5-point spread. So 35-31, Vanderbilt gets the win. And, I mean, this takes me back to Pasarchik and the Giants versus the Eagles, like 78, I think, is when that was. But it's just inexcusable that you would not be able to, you would not have a situation in which you could run a play, a victory formation. All he needed was victory formation. Get under center. And victory formation, and you win the football game. It's that simple. But they go shotgun from their own end zone. They were at the 4-yard line. They fumble. Vanderbilt recovers. NC State loses. It's one of the craziest things I've ever seen in my life. But that is the biggest story as far as the games early on are concerned. Just a crazy ending to NC State and Vanderbilt. All right, let's get you caught up on the latest. Kentucky is probably the biggest, craziest story right now. What's going on with Michigan? They were struggling with UTEP. Let's get the latest.
3: All right, so Clemson has scored again. On third down, a third down play. It was a 34-yard touchdown, and it looked like Carolina was going to get the stop here to force a fourth down, and Tyler Brown was just able to kind of slide around enough to get a 34-yard touchdown. So now Clemson leads by 8. Carolina has the ball back. It's 3rd and 10 now with 52 seconds to go. They're going to need a touchdown and a 2-point conversion. We'll get you caught up on that one. Michigan, they're up 10 now on UTEP, 24-14. So starting to see some separation now for the Wolverines. USC only up 6 on Rutgers, and Rutgers has the ball here. 12:32 to go in the third quarter. It's crazy. Louisville up 21-17 on SMU, but SMU has the ball. About 9:51 to go in the third quarter there. Indiana did finally get them another touchdown going into the half against Western Kentucky. So now they lead 14-0. And how about this? FSU up 14-3 on Alabama with 33 seconds to go in the first quarter. Unexpected over there.
0: Yeah, I'm keeping an eye on that one. And Florida State went right down the field. They got the ball first, and I thought, well, you know, it's no big deal. They score. It's going to be a revenge game. Alabama's going to be all fired up. But Alabama got an interception. They got a field goal out of it and set up for a field goal. But then Florida State got the ball back and went right down the field. So, like you said, 14-3, running down to the end of the first quarter on this one. This might be the craziest one. You mentioned this as well. Now Kentucky is up on Texas A&M 21-7. This is what it sounded like.
4: C.J. Baxter, that big blue wall came crashing down on the Aggies' goal line. Touchdown, Wildcats.
0: Wow. Joe Tessitore on the call for ESPN. C.J. Baxter, 3-yard touchdown run, and they are in College Station, and Kentucky is up 21-7 in that game. That is the big surprise of at least the afternoon games, the later games of the afternoon. 21-7. At that point, 4 minutes left in the third quarter in that game. So they're already past halftime on that. And again, the reason we brought it up was because Kentucky fell in the second half last week. All right, more as we get to hour number 3 on Westwood One Sports and the Westwood One Sports app.
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0: College Saturday Now on Westwood One Sports. 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
4: How about this? Texas A&M is down at home to Kentucky, who, of course, lost to Alabama last week. They played well in the first half, but got blown out in the second half of that game. But Kentucky is up on Texas A&M in College Station 28-7. So there's some teams in trouble right now. SC did score that touchdown. They lead Rutgers 27-14, but Rutgers had a fake punt in that game, and that game was pretty close, 20-14, until SC's offense just got on the board again. So some crazy games going on right now. Florida State's got the ball back early in the second quarter in that one, and they lead 14-6. But I'm going to go to Will before we get to a scoreboard here. What do you make of these early ones, especially Florida State? I mean, look, it's not insurmountable. We're just starting the second half, but I was thinking that Alabama was going to be really angry in this one. I just watched, they just had to settle for a field goal, Alabama. I just watched Keelan Russell, as he was getting sacked, try to flip the ball backwards over his shoulder. And I'm thinking that Kalen DeBoer is just like, the Alabama head coach is going, please, Mr. Freshman, don't do that ever, ever, ever again. So those are some of the scores early. We did think we would see one. North Carolina got off that early start, 17-3 over Clemson. But, Will, you just gave me this number, 22-3 in the second half, Clemson, and they had a weather delay in that one over North Carolina. You're down there. You're down that way. That's not going to sit well. Bill Belichick got off to a great start, and I think his team thought the game was already over.
5: Yeah, it's not a great look. You know, because, I mean, this was a Carolina team that if you win today, you're 3-0 with Notre Dame coming to town next week. So, but I mean, really, it was a battle of, like, the okay teams in the ACC is what that ultimately was. I'll tell you what's crazy to me. Like, on a day where Lane Kiffin makes his return to Oxford, like, we've had so much craziness happen. And as you just mentioned, we, like, Florida State with the ball is up 14-6 at Alabama. Like, how nutty is that?
4: And they're driving again. I mean, I'm looking at the screen.
5: That's
4: I got about
5: saying.
4: 12 screens in front of me right now, and I got ADD rolling right now. But I mean, they're going.
5: Like, could you imagine
4: the
5: if they pull that off? Like that, yeah. Like the noise that Alabama fans are going to make about DeBoer again. I feel like we do this every year for about the last 3 years. Like, there's always like that loss where Alabama fans lose their mind. And Florida State, with their, like, that might be the hottest seat in the country. Mike Norvell's over at FSU.
4: No doubt.
5: If they roll in to Roll Tide and beat you, oh my God. Oh, I can't. Oh, my God. That's crazy.
4: Well, like you said, all of a sudden that thing flips, you know, because Kalen DeBoer is always on the hot seat. If you're at Bama, you're always on the hot seat. And yeah. You know, I think his has cooled a little bit because of what they did in the second half against Kentucky last week. But like you said, it happens real fast over there. And if they lose a game like this when it was a revenge game, again, it's 14-6. And Florida State is driven all the way down to the Bama 11-yard line. And what I thought about Bama, and it's early in the season, I get it. Number 10, Alabama, is down 14-6 at home to Florida State, who's inside the 15-yard line. They just made a big defensive play there. But that Bama's defense wasn't going to give up much, and they were going to need their offense and Keelan Russell to come around a little bit. And Florida State's just gone up and down the field quite easily on Alabama to this point. Again, 11.5 left in the second quarter. Florida State is up on Alabama 14-6. So that's what's going on as far as that goes. I made the mistake without looking to say that SC's offense had given them a 27-14 lead. That is not the case. What happened was 20-14, 10:50 left in the third, and Rutgers, of all teams, is inside the USC 10-yard line. So Rutgers is at the 9 with a touchdown. They would take the lead over USC, and this is exactly what happened. Take a listen to this. SC up 20-14. Rutgers at the USC 9 looking to possibly take the lead, and this happened.
6: On this drive, they get a touchdown.
7: That's what Duff is.
6: On a grand throw. It's intercepted and at the 1-yard line and coming back the other way. Prophet Brown. Brown down the sideline. He's going to take it coast to coast. Touchdown, USC.
4: So again, he goes about 90 yards on that one. So it was 20-14. And Greg Schiano is trying to rally his troops after that one, but it was 20-14, and Rutgers is about ready to take the lead in that game. And as Brad Nessler on CBS says, they're coast to coast for USC to take that interception to make it 27-14 on that one. So again, just a crazy thing that was happening right there, as that game has been crazy because Rutgers was down big inside their own 10. They fake punt. That leads to a touchdown for Rutgers. But then Rutgers just gave away, what, about a 90? I'm seeing how deep he is in the end zone there. Yeah, that's a 100-yard return. So SC up 20-14. Rutgers about ready to take the lead in a 100-yard return by USC, which, of course, you know, they're really close to each other in the same conference as USC goes all the way to New Jersey for that game. But Prophet Brown. That's a pretty good name, and they're calling it 99 yards for Prophet Brown.
5: And John, Rutgers just scored again.
4: This is a crazy
5: just scored
4: day.
5: Again. They just cut the lead to 27-21 now.
4: Wow. That game is just back and forth. I mean, we're just seeing, honestly, we're just seeing, yeah, you're right, 27-21, 8:52 left in the third. That, I mean, these games today are just absolutely insane. There are a couple that are absolute blowouts. Well, you know what? We're going to save that one. We're going to save that for some stuff. I'll give you a little bit, a couple from earlier, because Will will give you the ones that are updated right now. There were some games that went to the way they were supposed to that played chalk today. Georgia beat Arkansas 45-17. Ohio State bounced back from the 24-23 loss last week to Texas. They beat Kent 59-3. Julian Sain, 18-22. 241 yards and 2 touchdowns. Games last night, Texas Tech over Houston, inches away from a 2-point conversion, but they can't get it. So number 13, Texas Tech survives against Houston 28-26. And I don't know what you think of this. Oregon beat Portland State 84-0. Clearly a touchdown with 29 seconds left. They were trying to maybe sway the voters in somehow. Hey, would you please forget about that Oklahoma State game of last week in which we almost gave up 600 yards, but nobody's going to forget that game. You can beat the Portland States all you want. By the way, if I'm Portland State, I'm not going to schedule Oregon anymore. I know they're only about 2 hours apart, Eugene to Portland, but they beat Portland State a couple of years ago and scored 81. They scored 85. I'm not a math guy, but that's 165 points in two games. Hey, Dan Lanning, we're not coming to see you anymore. Like, stop. We're not doing that anymore. No chance. Big story of the day is obviously, and he just got off the bus. We just saw him on ESPN, which is Lane Kiffin just got off the bus. I did not see a Pope Mobile or anything like that, but it is going to be nasty and ugly. By the way, did you see this earlier in the week? This was pretty funny. LSU, Ole Miss, and so for the players to get used to what was going to happen in Oxford at 7:30 Eastern tonight. They had a bunch of fraternity kids come out to the stadium, and when they went in under the tunnel, so they were practicing out on the field, and when they went underneath the tunnel, they had the fraternity kids heckle them as they walked back in because they know that's what's going to happen tonight.
5: I did see that.
4: And look, as somebody who does this for a living and puts themselves on the line, I get a lot of stuff virtually like that, like you suck and I hate you and all that kind of stuff. I don't know if you ever get used to that. You know, I don't know if it's like, okay, yeah, you yelled at me, now I'm used to it. I think it's going to be, I don't know how nasty those kids got. I just saw the videos. I didn't listen to it. But I don't know if you ever get used to getting screamed at and profanity, you know, and stuff, and, you know, drunk kids. Because think about this. I don't know if everybody watches, but I was watching College Game Day today. And you, like I said, we ran this a little bit earlier. Like, you really can't, because they had Lane Kiffin on, and you can't really run a whole lot of this because it's just basically after, like, an intro to Lane Kiffin, and then it just started in, like, you know, blank Lane Kiffin, dun, dun, dun, dun, dun, blank Lane Kiffin. Like, it was just constant, and it's going to be nastier. And that was, let's see, what time was that? Like, you know, that's like noon Eastern. I mean, these people are going to marinate all day long. Can you imagine the type of things that are going to come out of their mouth when they actually see Lane Kiffin tonight? I don't think those fraternity kids will do it justice. Do you?
5: No, I don't think they can. Like that, like, you know, that was my first thought when I saw that. I'm like, oh, cool. That's very creative, Lane Kiffin. But like, I got a feeling the Ole Miss frat dudes and student section, yeah, and I got a feeling they're gonna have a little more vitriol, just a bit, than yeah, LSU yeah, could try and simulate. That just a hunch that I've got.
4: Yeah, I don't think, and so this is what it sounded like tonight. This was around noon Eastern, and I thought that they were being actually as nice as they could. And again, we can only play a few seconds of this because they started into the beep Lane Kiffin stuff. But Lane Kiffin was on game day this morning. Of course, he wasn't there on location. That wouldn't have been good. But this is him from his hotel room. Take a listen to this.
7: Yes, here is the LSU head coach, Lane Kiffin. Lane, you know the deep feelings of the people here.
4: That's about all you can play, because then they start chanting. And it was the whole show. The whole, like, your child couldn't listen to College Game Day today, because anytime the game was mentioned, like, even when they were mentioning other games, they were just like, hey, and there's another game going on. And it just, the chant would start probably three quarters of the show. So it is going to be crazy at Oxford tonight. Now, as far as the game is concerned, give me your thoughts on this, Will. The one thing is, and I'm definitely conflicted, because I look at the offense for Ole Miss and I see Lacey and I see Chambliss, and Chambliss has been so good, but then, you know, Ole Miss doesn't have a great defense, despite the fact that Pete Golding is a defensive guy, he's their head coach. But the one thing from LSU, okay, their defense is great, but I don't know that I trust Sam Leavitt. He had three turnovers last week against Louisiana. Did have one against Clemson. At Arizona State, he was good, and he played in some big games, including a playoff game versus Texas that they probably should have won. And he had Cam Scadaboo, and he had Jordan Tyson and guys like that. But he hasn't played in a ton of games like this for a while, and it's going to be crazy in Oxford. So how do you kind of see this Ole Miss LSU game, where obviously Ole Miss wants their revenge?
5: I expect it to be a dogfight. I think it's going to be epic to watch on TV. But ultimately, like, the reason that Lane Kiffin went to LSU wasn't because of the money. Like, Ole Miss could match probably whatever they offered him. I think it came down to the caliber of player that he was able to recruit to LSU to help him win a national title that maybe he wasn't able to at Ole Miss. So I think once we get past the storylines, and I think there's going to be a lot of back and forth action in this game, I think ultimately, I think he gets out of there with a win. I think LSU is going to find a way, X's and O's wise and just talent wise, to get it done.
4: Yeah, so we'll see what happens. Lane Kiffin, as I'm watching right now, is walking right into the stadium, and it is nasty. We'll play that audio for you a little bit later. We got to double check that there's no profanity in that one, but I'm watching him as he walks in right now. So we'll screen that for you, and we'll let you hear that as well. Plus, Alabama may have a Florida State problem. Let's get an update. It is time for a Scoreboard Now with Will. What is the latest, especially with Florida State and Alabama? Scoreboard. Let's get a Scoreboard Now.
5: All righty, here we go. FSU, they've scored again. Yeah.
4: Man.
5: Florida State at Alabama has scored again. So now they lead with just under 8.5 minutes to go in the first half, 21-6. This is not good for the Crimson Tide and for Kalen DeBoer in the career. That's a nightmare situation to be in. Michigan has absolutely run away from UTEP. We were kind of concerned in the first half, like, because UTEP got out in front a couple of times.
4: Yeah.
5: And now it's 45-14, so I don't know what Kyle Whittingham did at halftime or said, but he got his guys pretty motivated, to say the least. 45-14 at the end of the third quarter there. Utah shutting out Utah State. That one not even in question. This USC-Rutgers game, we mentioned that Rutgers cut it to 27-21 pretty quick. Well, as fast as they did that, USC scored a touchdown. So now they're out in front 35-21, 5:51 to go in the third quarter there. Louisville, they retook a lead there at home against SMU 28-24 with 2:41 to go in the third quarter. And Kentucky starting to expand their lead over at College Station, 28-13. They lead with 11:37 to go in the fourth quarter over there, over Texas A&M.
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0: was run the 4 seconds out. You could run out of the back of the end zone. You could run out of the side of the end zone. You could just take a knee in the end zone. Whatever it is, you're going to win this football game until this.
1: Seconds to burn here. Bailey is tackled with a ball. The ball came out, and Vanderbilt recovered the football.
0: You're not going to believe it until you see it. I mean, we can play the audio all we want, but you're not going to believe it until you see it. 35-31 after the extra point. Some people would wonder about that extra point. 3.5 was the turn in the game, so just so you know. But Vanderbilt gets the win, one of the most unlikely wins that you're ever going to see, 35-31. I'll ask you again, Will, you're in that part of the country. How did Vanderbilt win that game? How did NC State lose that game? I mean, like you said, NC State's about an hour from you. That's crazy.
2: Yeah. Well, I explained it to you earlier. There's something that they call NC State stuff. And this isn't a joke. It's a real thing. Like, they find and invent new ways to lose. In fact, I want to give you this stat to kind of bring this point home. So they flashed this on the screen after the game. Apparently, teams with the ball and lead in the final 10 seconds of the game coming into this game today in the last 20 seasons were 1,046-1. Now there's a second loss on that resume. Isn't that crazy? 1,046-1. Teams with the ball and the lead in the final 10 seconds. That sort of data was behind you, and you lost.
0: That's amazing to me. That's amazing. Yeah, I've never seen anything like it. In fact, for those who weren't with us earlier, you were trying to explain it before I could even find the video of it, and it's just, just no other way to put it. It's just absolutely insane. No. So that is number 5 on the list, North Carolina State losing.
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0: That are crazy right now. So that is number 4 on the bingo card, as you said. Number 3, we learned, at least maybe for a week, and you tell me, because again, you're down in that part of the country. North Carolina, a flip there. It was 17-3. Carolina and Belichick are leading Clemson. Clemson comes back at 17-15, and there was a weather delay, much like there is with Florida State and Alabama. So the weather delay, long time, couple hours. And then Clemson comes back. They outscore Carolina 22-3. You gave me that number, so I want to give you credit. But they outscore Carolina 22-3. Belichick was looking at a 3-0 start going against Notre Dame next week. Dabo was getting booed.

0: food in his own building, and we were talking about whether he was going to survive another week. All of a sudden, that thing flipped. What the heck happened in that game? How did Clemson just flip things like that? Because early physical dominance by Carolina, that was a major flip there.
1: So I just saw the thumbnail for the Bill Belichick press conference for this game. He does not look like a happy camper. He's got a big scowl on his face, and he's just looking up at the media. So I'll get to listen to that after we get off air. But, I mean, Carolina was in control in the first half. And, I mean, Clemson fans were booing early. Like, from the first drive, the first couple of drives. Like, they
0: went three and out, freshman, the boo started.
1: Yeah, this was a freshman quarterback, Tate Reynolds, making his first start against Belichick in a bad spot for Clemson right now as a program. And Carolina was showing out in the first half. But then in the third quarter, I don't know what it was, but the offense just stalled out. They couldn't get it past midfield. And I don't think the lightning delay probably helped either. Whatever momentum that they were trying to muster up just got cut off. So that's a pretty two-touchdown lead, you lose. That's a bad loss for Belichick.
0: Absolutely. And finally, number one here on College Saturday Now, John Lund with you. You're hearing Will Dalton there as well, and Josh Jacobs doing a great job as always. Number one is Ole Miss and LSU, and that thing starts in under an hour. And I'm looking at the board at Ole Miss. Somebody just posted.
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1: LSU to win this game. I think if it gets close late, and I think if there's like a controversy, like a call or something towards the end, or if, let's just pretend Ole Miss flat out wins the game, I think all hell's going to break loose in Oxford in that stadium. I will be very curious to see, like, if things are thrown at Lane Kiffin, how Lane Kiffin responds to the crowd, if maybe they pull off something late, LSU. I think it's going to get crazy. Yeah. I really do. Oh, yeah. He egged it.
0: Well, I think you're 100% right, just because that's how Lane is. If it gets ugly, he just won't be able to help himself in this whole thing.
1: No.
0: You know, I'm really conflicting on it because LSU's defense is great. I don't trust Sam Levitt a whole heck of a lot. He's turned the ball over a lot. And he's played in big games. He played in a playoff game between Texas and Arizona State a couple of years ago, but he's not off to a great start. He's turned the ball over a lot. His legs are very good. He's got to get better throwing the football. They've got enough weapons. Ole Miss's defense has not been good, despite the fact that Pete Golding's a defensive guy. But it comes down to, for me, Chambliss is so good. Lacey, that backfield, it's at Ole Miss. They want to win it so bad. It's going to be a really good one. I don't know why in the back of my mind I just feel like Lane's going to pull this off. And like you said, pull off some arrogant thing at the end of this whole thing. So anyway, there you go. Awesome. Great day had by all. Crazy day in college football, as it always is. This has been College Saturday Now. Thanks to Will, doing a great job producing the show as always. Thanks to Josh Jacobs, doing a tremendous job keeping us going. We've heard a lot of great stuff today. Coming up next, our good friend Linnell Willingham is going to take you through the night. He's going to get you started with LSU and Ole Miss. He'll do it next. Thanks for hanging out with us on College Saturday Now on Westwood One Sports and the Westwood One Sports app.
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1: The good times roll as we get you up to 11 p.m. Eastern Time here on College Saturday Now with the youngest in charge, Linnell Willingham, keeping you up to speed with everything that's going on in the landscape of college football. I want to return a little as we ease our way into the 8 o'clock. Everything that's going on in the landscape of college football. I want to return a little as we ease our way into the 8 o'clock hour on the East Coast. I do want.

0: For all of the distractions, for all of the hoopla that's around this program heading into the start of the season, for them to be able to park it, flush it, and put it behind them, they deserve a hell of a lot of credit. And I know what you all are going to say. Oh, Lane this, Lane that, can't stand him, he's a monster. It's Lane Kiffin's leadership. It's Lane Kiffin's coaching style, right, that allows these dudes to lock in when the entire country absolutely hates them. Lane allows that. And that's the beautiful part about that football team and why I believe they're the best team in all of college football. And if Trinidad Chambliss is able to play well against them tonight, like I said earlier, man, he is going to be the front runner for the Heisman Trophy winner coming out of this week of college football. We will keep you up to speed. Oh, my goodness. Kiwan Lacy already trying to hop over people. Let's go. First team all vibes out in Oxford. I'll say this, right? I've been to one NFL game in my life, America. Been to one. Dwayne Haskins and the Redskins versus the Detroit Lions back in like 2019. It was an ugly performance. I had really great seats, though, but like it was just a bad vibe. If you're watching right now on ESPN while you're listening to our pals' coverage here on Westwood One Sports, you know that the environment out there in Oxford, mwah, chef's kiss. And I think if you're a Ole Miss fan out there, if you're rooting for the Rebels, say that three times fast. Rooting for the Rebels, rooting for the Rebels, rooting for the Rebels. If you're rooting for the Rebels tonight, yes, I think LSU, without a shadow of a doubt, and they're already jawing, by the way. Look at Kiwan Lacy popping it. This is what I'm here for, baby. I love this. But look, these two teams all night long are going to be jawing. It's going to be physical. There's no love lost between the two programs. But the environment for Ole Miss, while they're the lesser team, while they're, you know, not as talented in the trenches or really at the skill spot for that matter, they have the home field advantage. And I know a lot of people, some of my OGs out there, and we love y'all here on Westwood One Sports, but sometimes OGs, y'all be tripping. Home field advantage, 1,000% matters, especially when you've got 65, 70,000 drunk-ass college students going crazy, all rooting for the same cause, man. I would literally give up a limb to be in Oxford right now. Are you kidding me? That environment, beer snakes probably galore. It's probably a hell of a time. I'm telling you, baby. We will keep you up to speed with that holy good time as we roll throughout the program here tonight. It is College Saturday now with the youngest in charge, Janelle Willingham, right here on Westwood One Sports. A lot more to get to, including another scoreboard now update. We'll get you back up to speed on Florida State and Alabama. The Crimson Tide, ladies and gentlemen, struggling on the defensive side of the football. That's coming up on the other side. Also on the other side, there is a legendary coach in the world of college football who blew a massive, massive opportunity earlier this afternoon. I'll tell you who blew it next here on Westwood One Sports.
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